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1: The FIFA World Cup is almost over. France, Spain, England, and Argentina are the final four still kicking. Argentina has won the tournament three times, and England, not in six decades. But up first is France and Spain, as the two powerhouses meet Tuesday for the first time in 2 years, and the world will be watching. Results and analysis on the next morning edition from NPR News.

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1: The FIFA World Cup is almost over. France, Spain, England, and Argentina are the final four still kicking. Argentina has won the tournament three times, and England, not in six decades. But up first is France and Spain, as the two powerhouses meet Tuesday for the first time in 2 years, and the world will be watching. 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
6: This is the Alaska Department of Fish and Game in Dillingham with an announcement regarding commercial fishing in Nooshikak District. This is Westside Salmon Announcement Number 28, issued Monday, July 13 at 3 p.m. The harvest in the Nooshikak District yesterday was 224,000 for a season total of 8.5 million sockeye salmon. The cumulative harvest percentages are currently 74.6% drift and 25.4% set. Commercial fishing with set gill nets in the Wood River Special Harvest Area will close as scheduled at 1 a.m. Tuesday, July 14. Commercial fishing in the Wood River Special Harvest Area with set gill nets will open from 5 a.m. Tuesday, July 14 until 1 a.m. Wednesday, July 15. And again, from 5 a.m. Wednesday, July 15 until 1 a.m. Thursday, July 16. This has been the Alaska Department of Fish and Game in Dillingham.
7: This is the Alaska Department of Fish and Game in King Salmon with an announcement for permit holders in the Naknek, Kwajalleq, Agigik, and Ugashik districts. The time is 12 noon, and the date is Monday, July 13th. In the Naknek, Kwajalleq district, total escapement through July 12th for the Naknek River is 850,000 fish, 1 million in the Alagnek River, and 2.7 million in the Kwajalleq River. The Kwajalleq in-river estimate is 200,000 fish. Harvest on July 12th was 628,000 for a total of 5 million. There are 471 vessels registered to fish in the district, and there will be 512 in 48 hours. The Naknek Kwajalleq district will open to drift gillnet gear for an 18-hour period from 12 midnight until 6 p.m. on Tuesday, July 14th. The current set gillnet fishing period in the Naknek Kwajalleq district is extended until further notice. In the Igigik district, total escapement is 1.8 million. The harvest on July 12th was 288,000 for a season total of 7.9 million. The Igigik district will open to commercial fishing with drift gillnet gear for 20 hours from 10:30 p.m. Monday, July 13th. Until 6:30 p.m. on Tuesday, July 14th. The current set gillnet fishing period is extended until 6:30 p.m. on Tuesday, July 14th. In the Ugashik district, total escapement is 1.4 million and the in-river estimate is 150,000 fish. Harvest on July 12th was 209,000 for a season total of 4.8 million. The Ugashik district will open to drift and set gillnet gear for 16 hours from 9 a.m. Tuesday, July 14th until 1 a.m. Wednesday, July 15th. Permit holders in the Naknek, Kwajalleq, Egigek, and Ugashik districts should stand by at 3 p.m. Tuesday, July 14th for the next possible announcement. This has been the Alaska Department of Fish and Game in King Salmon.
8: This is the Alaska Department of Fish and Game in Dillingham with an announcement regarding commercial fishing in the Togiak District. This is Westside Salmon Announcement Number 27, issued Sunday, July 12 at 12 o'clock noon. Commercial fishing with drift and set gill nets in the Kulikuk section will open from 9 a.m. Wednesday, July 15 until 9 a.m. Saturday, July 18. As a reminder, commercial fishing in the Togiak Bay, Matogak, Osviak, and Cape Pierce sections are on the regular weekly schedule and will open at 9 a.m. Monday, July 13. This has been the Alaska Department of Fish and Game in Dillingham.
9: Welcome back to the Bristol Bay Fisheries Report. It's Monday, July 13th, 2026. I'm your host, Jesse Sheldon. The Baywide run has surpassed the 40 million mark, well on its way to that 44 million preseason forecast. Egigek and Ugashik have now both exceeded their projected total run, and the Naknek River has now passed the lower benchmark of its escapement goal range. Also, Port Muller has reported their final catch update for the 2026 fishing season. All that and more coming up.

0: Coming up tonight, new research is coming out on the social dynamics of Bristol Bay belugas that help maintain the pod's genetic diversity.
1: But when we did the genetics, what we found is that some males were more successful than others, but we didn't have an extreme case of polygyny.
0: And we check in with Igigik and Ugashik area manager Stacy Vega to get the latest on those districts.
2: Ugashik, it's been kind of a weird and wild one. It's about 6-7 days early than the historical average.
0: Those conversations and more coming up.

0: The Bristol Bay Fisheries Report on KDLG receives support from Silver Bay Seafoods, a fisherman-owned seafood processing company in the Bristol Bay community. 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
1: First, here's KDLG's Ryan Burkowski with the numbers.
2: The Baywide catch on Sunday was over 1.3 million fish, bringing the cumulative catch to just over 26.3 million sockeye. The catch forecast Baywide is 32.3 million sockeye. Escapement yesterday was 425,000 fish, bringing the total run so far to 40.3 million fish. And the forecast this year estimates a total run of 44.1 million sockeye. In the Nooshigak District, fleets caught 224,000 fish on Sunday for a total season harvest of 8.5 million, with an average drift delivery of 655 sockeye. 75% of harvest has been caught by the drift fleet, 22% by the Nooshigak set netters, and 3% by set netters in the Yagooshik. The forecasted harvest is 13.9 million sockeye. The total run this season in the Nooshigak district is now just under 14.4 million sockeye, and their preseason forecast is an 18.4 million fish run. The Nooshigak River sonar counted 17,400 sockeye on Sunday, for a total of 3 million sockeye up the Nooshigak so far. The Nooshigak River is estimated to see an 11.1 million fish run this season, and they are past their escapement goal range of 370,000 to 2.6 million fish. 334 Chinook passed the sonar. Their total is 33,900 fish so far this season, and their escapement goal range is 55,000 to 120,000 fish. And 840 Chum passed the sonar for a total of 168,000 fish. The Wood River Tower crews counted about 39,700 sockeye on Sunday, making their total count just over 2.4 million fish, with another negative 342 sockeye past the tower as of 6 a.m. this morning. Note that the negative count is fish actually swimming the wrong way. They're confused by the recent large tides and just simply change directions. The Wood River is estimated to see a 6.4 million fish run this season, and they're within their escapement goal range of 700,000 to 2.8 million fish. Yagooshik crews counted 7,500 fish yesterday, for a total escapement so far of 354,000 fish, with an additional 2,800 sockeye as of 6 a.m. this morning. They have an estimated run of 890,000 fish, and are within the escapement goal range of 150,000 to 400,000 fish. In Togiak, no fish were caught yesterday. Their total season catch is 52,900 sockeye. And the Togiak Tower crews counted 276 sockeye on Sunday, making their total count about 4,900 fish, plus another 108 sockeye past the tower as of 6 a.m. this morning. The Togiak River's forecasted inshore sockeye run this season is 530,000 fish, with an escapement goal range of 120,000 to 270,000. In the Naknek-Quijack District, 628,000 fish were caught yesterday, bringing the total catch to just under 5 million, with an average drift delivery of 672 sockeye. Their forecasted season harvest is 6.2 million sockeye, and so far, 16% of the district's catch has been caught by Quijack set netters, 17% from Naknek set netters, and 67% by the Naknek-Quijack drift fleet. Tower crews on the Naknek River counted 51,400 fish, for a total just under 850,000 fish so far. The Naknek River is now within the escapement goal range of 800,000 to 2 million, and has an estimated inshore run of 3.9 million sockeye. Quijack crews counted 78,900 fish, for a total just under 2.7 million sockeye so far. That's within the Quijack's escapement goal range of 2 million to 10 million fish. And the estimated inshore run for the Quijack is 3.9 million fish. Yesterday, Alaknak Towers counted 101,000 fish, for a season total of 1 million so far. The Algonac River's forecasted run is for 3.2 million sockeye, and they are past their minimum escapement goal of 210,000 sockeye. The total run for Naknek-Kuijak is now 9.7 million fish. The preseason run forecast for the district is about 11 million fish. Igigik crews caught just over 288,000 fish, with an average drift delivery of 887 sockeye. Their harvest is forecasted at 7.5 million sockeye, and their season total catch is over 9.7 million so far. 83% of the harvest was caught by drift fleet, and 17% by the set netters. About 74,900 spawners made it past the counting towers in Igigik yesterday, bringing the season's total escapement to just over 1.8 million fish so far. They are within their escapement goal range of 800,000 to 2 million fish. Overall, the total run for Igigik is 9.7 million sockeye, surpassing the forecasted inshore run of 8.9 million fish. Ugashik crews hauled in 209,000 fish yesterday. Their season's total catch is now 6.4 million sockeye, with an average drift delivery of 1,034 sockeye. Ugashik has exceeded the forecasted harvest of 4.3 million fish, and 88% of the catch was caught by drift fleets, and 12% was caught by set netters. 54,000 fish were counted swimming past the Ugashik towers, bringing the total escapement to over 1.4 million fish, and they have exceeded their escapement goal range of 500,000 to 1.4 million sockeye. The Ugashik total run is about 6.4 million fish so far, having exceeded the forecasted inshore run of 5.2 million fish. As of 9 a.m. this morning, in Igigik, there are 358 permits on 245 boats. That will increase to 360 permits on 246 boats by Wednesday, and the number of D-boats will rise from 114 to 115. The Ugashik District has 310 permits on 209 boats, which will decrease to 302 permits on 205 boats in the next 2 days. D-boats will go down from 101 to 97. In the Naknek-Kuijak District, there are now 652 permits on 471 boats. That will go up to 701 permits on 512 boats by Wednesday. D-boats will go from 181 to 189. In the Nushagak, there are 306 permits on 222 boats. In the next 2 days, that will decrease to 304 permits on 220 boats. D-boats will move down from 85 to 84. And the Togiak District has 23 permits on 23 boats, which will stay the same in the next 2 days. In total, bay-wide, there are 1,649 active permits on 1,170 boats and 481 D-boats. At the Chignik River Weir, about 12,900 sockeye swam through the weir on Sunday for a season total of 413,000 sockeye. About 5,600 fish were part of the early run, and 7,400 fish were part of the late run. We have received no harvest report from Area M. And now on to the Port Moeller test fishery. Last Saturday, the Port Moeller crews released their final catch update for the season. The weather was rough, but salmon were still caught in the districts that were fished. For Port Moeller catches on Saturday, no fish were caught at Station 10. And stations 2, 12, 14, 16, 18, 20, 22, and 24 were not fished. Station 4 caught 22 fish in the small net and 18 fish in the big net. That catch index is 75. Station 6 caught 3 fish in the small net and 37 fish in the big net. That catch index is 71. And Station 8 caught 3 fish in the small net and 15 fish in the big net. That catch index is 35. Overall, the average catch index for Saturday was 18. The average length of fish caught in the small mesh was 504 millimeters, and in the big mesh, 525 millimeters. And we're going to take a short break. We'll be back with you here on the Bristol Bay Fisheries Report in just a moment.

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1: Thanks for staying with us tonight. Again, catch this show dedicated to the greatest salmon fishery on earth every Monday, Wednesday, and Friday at 6 p.m. with a replay at 10 p.m. We'll bring you just the numbers at 6 and 10 on Tuesdays and Thursdays. Our goal here at KDLG is to bring you the latest news on the Bristol Bay sockeye fishery. We want to hear from you, our listeners, so give us a call at the KDLG newsroom at 842-5281 or send an email to fish@kdlg.org. Despite being known for having the world's largest sockeye run, Bristol Bay is home to much more marine life than salmon, one of them being beluga whales. A recent study on the Bristol Bay belugas has revealed a complex mating system that may be keeping the species alive. KDLG's Ryan Burkowski has more.
2: Survival out there in the deep blue is hard, and aquatic life often has to improvise to endure the watery wilderness. Researchers say the belugas of Bristol Bay have done just that. Dr. Greg Okori-Crow is a research professor at Florida Atlantic University. His team published an article on the reproductive success of beluga whales in the journal Frontiers in Marine Science. The study was released this January and was the culmination of 13 years of inspecting beluga whale genetics in Bristol Bay. Okori-Crow worked with a team of scientists, local subsistence hunters, and the Alaska Department of Fish and Game to study the social structure of belugas, all from tiny tissue samples.
3: We use either a crossbow or a jab stick to get close enough and then just take a little skin plug. And from that skin plug, you can do a whole new research.
2: In the past, researchers had predicted that belugas were a polygynous species, meaning that large males compete for females and often have a number of partners, much like gorillas. It seemed to be a straightforward assumption, given the size of males and how common polygyny is in nature.
4: But when we did the genetics, what we found is that some males were more successful than others, but we didn't have an extreme case of polygyny. We didn't seem to find these animals that were dominating all of the offspring and that were being produced.
2: Instead, they discovered that belugas have a polygynandrous mating system, where males and females share partners in order to spread out their reproductive efforts.
4: I mean, part of that is it's probably quite difficult for a male beluga to defend multiple females in a marine environment. And it's also interesting that belugas live a very long time. And so, we think beluga males play the long game, which is if you're not successful this year, it's always next year.
2: Well, Okori-Crow says this prevents inbreeding and is essential to the betterment of their species.
4: And we think this constant mate switching, by both sexes, helps actually maintain genetic diversity even in the face of small population size. So it's kind of an encouraging element to their reproductive biology.
2: If a pod of belugas loses that genetic diversity, all sorts of issues arise. Scientists call this genetic drift, which can hinder a species from adapting to new or changing environments. But that is precisely what this unique mating system is fighting against. While the social groups of belugas do contain some family, they're mostly populated by unrelated members.
4: It's like belugas like to hang out with maybe their friends and acquaintances as much as with their families.
2: Okori-Crow expects that polygynandry may be much more common among marine mammals than we think. He says overall, the study is a testament to how nature always finds a way to live on, no matter the situation.
4: I think it's a good reminder to everybody that, nature has inherent resilience. You just have to give it a break. You just have to take your foot off its neck, and it'll come back.
2: He says he expects to be working with belugas for the rest of his life, as there's still much more to uncover. In Dillingham, I'm Ryan Burkowski.
1: Igigik and Ugashik runs are now both well over their preseason forecast and still bringing in strong daily harvests. Up next, we check in with area management biologist Stacy Vega to learn what these big runs mean for the remainder of the fishing season. Hi, Stacy.
5: Hi, how's it going?
1: Good. So you're now over the season forecast in Agic and well over the forecast in Ugashik. How is that affecting your fishing plans for openings during the remainder of the season?
5: Yeah, we're well above in both. Ugashik is, kind of flown over its escapement goal bounds. So we're a lot of fishing time down there, just kind of basically one huge tide a day. Moving forward, there's only four more days in the EO period until we switch to the fall schedule on the 17th. So, yep, a lot of fishing time with a break to allow for some escapement. Even though we're up on the upper end of the goal, we still managed through the entirety of the runs.
1: Based on, you know, the results from Port Muller over the last few days and from updated in-season forecasts, what do you think the remainder of the season will look like?
5: Yeah, I mean, the catches are staying, you know, fairly steady. They're, 250 to 300,000 the last few days, which is pretty good for kind of a tail portion of the run. Obviously, we're well past peak in both districts, and both runs look like they're going to come in fairly early. But there's still some fish out there. Port Muller had some weather days at the end that kind of confound what could be there. But I don't think there's going to be any huge, large pushes to any of these districts in the near future or at all. I think since we're kind of past that peak and past what we even predicted coming back, I think we're definitely in the downswing of it, the tail end, and kind of just going to be somewhat scratchy for a little while after this weather hits. I think there's, potential for there to be another million in each district. And again, with Port Muller kind of ending and not having too much knowledge of what's behind it, I don't expect there to be much beyond that.
1: Right, and I was going to ask about that run timing. So a lot of the in-season reporting does know earlier run timing, bay-wide, but how is it looking specifically in Igigik and Ugashik compared to previous years?
5: Yeah, Ugashik, it's been kind of a weird and wild one. It's about 6-7 days early than the historical average. That's, it's pretty wild. Usually wow. That run is one of the latest ones, so it's, a little confusing, a little different. Igigik is kind of only a day or two early from what we're used to seeing there. The peak was, more closer to the late June, end of early July, instead of usually, which we see at about the 4th or 5th. So just a couple days early on that end. Certainly a longer tail or more harvest in these later days will shift that back to maybe more normal run timing, but to be determined on that. But Ugashik certainly is well early.
1: Any other unusual patterns that you've noticed in the data, either about fish size, age, the shape of the peak, anything like that?
5: Size-wise, I mean, they've been pretty – we were expecting a healthier, component of Three Ocean this year. So the fish size does seem to be, stable, steady, and somewhat high for the last couple of years. But Ugashik have seen a little bit less of the Three Ocean age class than we were forecasting. There is a couple things that could be a reason for that. We had a very high escapement in 2021 when that brood year was in the lake, so that could be a potential indicator of some changes in the age class there. But beyond that, I mean, obviously these systems are wildly productive and doing well, so no real concerns or anything like that.
1: Yeah, that was my next question. Any clues as to why these two districts are coming in so high over forecast?
5: Well, I like to say regularly that forecasts are inherently inaccurate. We know that they're not going to be dead on. So it's not unusual to have to go over the forecast. We often do. These rivers aren't necessarily the easiest ones to predict, and that's okay. I think production in the lakes has been really good, even with, they're coming off years of really, really large, high escapements and really productive years, so they're just kind of trucking along, in my opinion. Everything's looking good in the systems. It's good to see.
1: Anything else folks on the water should be aware of?
5: No, not really. I think keep chugging away, and we'll be on the fall schedule on the 17th, which is Friday, so a few more days of kind of EO openers to try and meter in some of the late run fish, and then we'll be on schedule and see what comes back.
1: Great. Well, thank you, Stacy.
5: You're very welcome.
1: That was Igigik and Ugashik area management biologist Stacy Vega. After a short break, we'll be back with a marine weather forecast for Bristol Bay.

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1: For your tides tonight at Clark's Point in the Nooshiegak, low tide will be at 8:45 p.m. at negative 3.23 feet, and the high tide at 3:28 a.m. at 22.61 feet. In the Naknek River, low tide will be at 9:03 p.m. at negative 3.33 feet, and that high tide at 3:18 a.m. at 21.91 feet. And in the Igigik River entrance, low tide will be at 7:37 p.m. at negative 3.60 feet, and the high tide at 2:34 a.m. at 18.72 feet. And for the marine forecast, in Bristol Bay, there is a small craft advisory on Tuesday. And tonight, a southeast wind at 20 knots, seas at 4 feet with rain. And Tuesday, a south wind at 25 knots, seas at 6 feet with rain. Port Hyden to Cape Chichagof, also a small craft advisory on Tuesday. And tonight, a southeast wind at 20 knots, seas at 3 feet. And Tuesday, a south wind at 25 knots, seas at 5 feet. And Cape Chichagof to Cape Pierce, also a small craft advisory on Tuesday. And tonight, a southeast wind at 20 knots, seas at 3 feet with rain showers. And Tuesday, a southwest wind at 25 knots, seas at 4 feet with rain. And that is going to do it for your marine forecast. Stay safe out there, Bristol Bay.
2: We have one message to the fleet tonight, sending good wishes to the captain and crew of the Point Defiance. 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I'm Jesse Sheldon. 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
1: I can't tell you what's worse. The message was terse. Outright white supremacists or American first. I think they both sell merch.
2: Jesse Wells writes songs about right now, the moment that we're in. And that means when you listen to his music, you might hear words and phrases that seem politically loaded. And that might make you feel something instantly. And that is fine with Jesse. He's not trying to get a rise out of people, and it doesn't bother him if he does.
3: You can't write a song like you're playing chess or something like that. You shouldn't be writing a song thinking about second and third wave reactions to a song.
2: Coming up, Jesse Wells performs songs from his new album, Masks Off, live. And he talks about his music, something he would like you to keep in perspective.
3: Folks say that protest music brings about change. I don't really see it that way. I think that it's the people and their individual actions that make change.
2: Jesse Wells, today. I'm Rena Duris. This is World Cafe.
4: Live from NPR News, I'm Giles Snyder. Heightened tensions in the Strait of Hormuz. The United Arab Emirates says Iran has attacked two tankers and that one person is dead, eight others wounded. The U.S. military, meanwhile, says it has completed a third consecutive night of strikes on Iran. The strikes came after President Trump said the U.S. is reinstating its blockade, as NPR's Quill Lawrence reports.
5: CENTCOM announced it will enforce President Trump's order of a maritime blockade on all traffic entering and exiting Iranian ports and coastal areas. The U.S. military will protect ship traffic passing through the Strait of Hormuz that doesn't violate the blockade. But the president posted on social media that the U.S. would begin charging a 20% fee on cargo that it protects. Tit-for-tat strikes by the U.S. on Iranian targets and by Iran on U.S. Gulf allies have intensified. And the president has alternately said the ceasefire is over, but then said that negotiations continue for a lasting peace deal. Before the U.S. and Israel attacked Iran in February, tanker traffic moved freely through the strait, supplying 20% of the world's oil and other important commodities. Quill Lawrence, NPR News.
4: Arlene Graham is expected to be sworn in as a senator Tuesday afternoon. South Carolina Governor Henry McMaster appointed Graham Monday as her late brother Lindsey Graham's temporary replacement.
6: Lindsey took care of his little sister in years long departed. It's my honor to ask his little sister, Darlene Graham, to finish his work for him now.
4: Darlene Graham will serve the remaining months of her brother's term, which ends in January, a special primary election to determine a new Republican nominee to contest the seat in November, has been scheduled for August 11th. The motorist killed by ICE officers early Monday in Maine was not the target of the warrant officers were serving. Maine Senator Angus King says he got that information from Homeland Security Secretary Mark Wayne Mullen. The fatal shooting, the second involving ICE agents in a week. A federal judge slamming President Trump's lawsuit over his leaked tax return, saying it was filed in bad faith for an improper purpose. The judge also recommended sanctions for attorneys involved, as NPR's Ryan Lucas reports.
7: In her 56-page order, U.S. District Judge Kathleen Williams blasts President Trump's lawsuit against the IRS over his leaked tax returns. The suit ended with a settlement which included the creation of a nearly $1.8 billion anti-weaponization fund, which has since been scrapped. Judge Williams says Trump's lawsuit was brought to manipulate the judicial process and to try to use the court to provide some legitimacy to the eventual settlement and the earmarking of billions of taxpayer dollars to redress grievances not defined in the law. The judge referred one of Trump's lawyers for potential disciplinary action. Ryan Lucas, NPR News, Washington.
4: And you're listening to NPR News. France's third heat wave of the year is intense and lingering. NPR's Eleanor Beardsley reports that museums, the Eiffel Tower, and other tourist sites in Paris closed early over the weekend.
8: France's state-owned energy group has temporarily shut down three nuclear reactors. The measure is an environmental protection requirement to avoid discharging excessively hot water into rivers already warming because of the heat wave. Forest fires are raging in the south of the country, and a rare blaze has broken out in the forest of Fontainebleau around the famed chateau of the same name just south of Paris. As smoke billows above the 15th century castle, the blaze forced the shutdown of a major highway. The famous Canadair firefighting planes that usually scoop water from the Mediterranean to put out southern fires are now scooping thousands of gallons from the Seine River. Eleanor Beardsley, NPR News, Paris.
4: It's not just Europe. The U.S. is dealing with another round of sweltering heat. The National Weather Service is predicting that more than 90 temperature records across the U.S. will either be tied or broken through Wednesday, with most of those being overnight heat records. The service says cities in the Midwest and Northeast are likely to see record-setting nighttime temperatures from Fargo, North Dakota, to International Falls, Minnesota, and Portland, Maine. Financial markets in Asia mixed in Tuesday trading, and oil prices are rising amid those fresh attacks launched by Iran and the U.S. Brent crude, the international standard, trading at around $84 a barrel. I'm Jael Snyder. This is NPR News.
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2: Hey, this is World Cafe. I'm Raina Duras. These days, when songwriter Jesse Wells posts a clip of himself playing a song on acoustic guitar to his social media, it's seen by millions of his adoring followers. Over the past few years, since he started sharing videos of him playing his socially conscious songs online, often shot out in the woods near his home in Arkansas, Jesse Wells has become a legitimate sensation. He started playing guitar when he was a kid. He first appeared on The Cafe back in 2018 with his band at the time, simply called Wells. But there was a period of time after he moved back to Arkansas from a stint in Nashville where he questioned whether or not he should even be making music at all. He'll get into that coming up and talk about the moment he realized he did need to make music, and we'll talk about his new album, Masks Off. From that album, here's a bit of the title track. I can't

0: You just heard a clip of the title track from the latest album from Jesse Wells. That's called Masks Off. On World Cafe, I'm Raina Duras. Jesse Wells is my guest today. Jesse, welcome back to the World Cafe.
1: Hey, thanks for having me. It's been a minute.
0: I'm so happy to have you. I love this record. Why did you choose that song to open the album and to make it the title track?
1: Oh, it seemed apt. It seemed a good opening for the rest of the ideas that would be dispersed through the record. That was kind of lead with the chaos that you that you're seeing every day, and which the chaos is kind of a tool to keep you so distracted that you can't even really you can't even spend long enough on one idea to know that any one thing is ridiculous.
0: Yeah. I think it can be a challenge for artists to write music that touches on politics or things that are happening in the world without coming off as trite or cliche. You managed to avoid that in your music. How do you approach writing about the news? What is your sort of philosophy behind writing that
1: you
0: stuff?
1: Are a witness. You are mostly agnostic. And instead of listening to somebody's opinion or ideas that they have about something that has happened, you try to figure out what exactly has happened. What is the epicenter? What is the event that has led to 50 different talking heads to espouse their take on it? And you find that one central point, and then you say it.
0: Yeah. You know, people have a tendency to call your music protest music. Do you see it as protest music?
1: People got to call things something. They need names. They need to organize it. They need to place it in their mind someplace where they feel like it belongs. Mm-hmm. Folks say that maybe protest music brings about change and stuff, but I don't really see it that way. I think that change brings around music, and change brings around art, and that the songs are just a symptom of a greater ill, and it's the people and their individual actions that make change.
0: We're going to hear you perform a song now, and then we'll come back and talk some more. What can you tell us about the first song you're going to play for us, Meet the New Swamp?
1: Same as the old swamp.

0: perform live for the World Cafe, Meet the Swamp, from my guest today, Jesse Wells. I'm Raina Duras. Jesse, you, even before this interview started, you were sitting there strumming your guitar. It seems so natural. It almost seems like an extension of your body at this point. But when you started, I understand you actually had no idea how a guitar worked. Could you tell us about those early days learning to play guitar?
1: Yeah. I bought one. Money I'd saved up when I was probably about 10, and grandma would give us, I think, like $5 an A on a report card, and so 3 report cards go by and you got about $60 or so. And they sold guitars at Walmart, little first act brand ones, and I think it was $62, maybe 70 something cents. And I got it, and I got it home, and I had never really seen anybody play a guitar. So I thought the only way to really change the sound of a string was to just turn the tuning pegs. I thought the Beatles were turning their tuning pegs really quickly and broke a lot of strings on it real quick. Of course, I didn't know really what to do about it. Nobody in my family played, or I don't remember anybody even coming back there and seeing how I was doing with it. I put it away. I was still just a kid. And then we moved down into the River Valley in Arkansas. I had the guitar and I would still plink around on it. And the neighbor down the road saw me with it. He's an older gentleman. He had 2 mules. They were named Bill and Hillary. And he drove like a 1952 Chevy that he had. Anyway, that's besides the point. But he came down and he told me that he would show me how to tune it and how to play. And he showed me how to play Camptown Races and other little melodies and how to put my fingers on the fretboard. And once I had gone down and played a little with him, I was toast. I just played it nonstop. From probably 12 or 13 years old until just a moment ago.
0: If you're just joining us, my guest on World Cafe today is Jesse Wells. So you're this kid playing music in Arkansas. Could you tell us about the town that you grew up in? You sort of painted the picture of this old man down the road with his old truck, these mules. What was it like growing up there?
1: I thought it was really nice. It feels like all of being a kid was learning how to write cursive, long division, and fishing. I lived so far out that I didn't necessarily have a lot of people to play with or anything like that. So it was very much like build a fort, play by yourself and make believe and that sort of thing. It's romantic now. At the time, it was mundane. Yeah.
0: Was there a place where you could see music or go play it as you got older? When, like, if you were in school, you were all in a band with your friends.
1: We didn't go to concerts or anything like that. But the school band had a drum set. Mm-hmm. And so me and my buddies, you know, we would all play on it, and we would set up in the gym for every little pep rally, every opportunity we had. And then there was a barbecue restaurant downtown, and they would let us go down there, and we just played blues music. It was, we had a little group called the Stimulus Package, which I got a real kick out of. That was, in the zeitgeist at the time. I think that was probably around 06, 7, 8, something like that.
0: We're going to hear you play another live song now. It's called Won't You Come Out Tonight. Where are you taking us in this song?
1: I guess we're going to Ozark. But that's the thing is, like, I wrote it up in Estes Park, and I was out there on Halloween, and they closed down all the shops. And all the kids got into a parade, and the shop owners were handing out candy. Such a kick out of it. You realize all these mountain towns are special and have their little differences, but they're all the same. And it reminded me of being a kid, and I wrote this tune just about being in love in a mountain town. Yeah.
0: Here's Jesse Wells performing Won't You Come Out Tonight live for World Cafe.

0: performing a song from his new album, Masks Off. That was Jesse Wells with Won't You Come Out Tonight, live for World Cafe. My name is Raina Duras, hanging out with Jesse today on the show. A few years ago, you started filming yourself performing in the woods in Arkansas, and those videos and those songs started getting a lot of listeners, gaining a lot of traction. How did you first think about approaching sharing your music on social media?
1: Saw a lot of other folks doing it, and I thought, I'll do that.
0: Fair enough.
1: And seemed like the new format, seemed like the way you go about it. So,
0: what was your reaction when you started to see that these songs were resonating with people?
1: Initially, like, oh God, I can't watch. So I didn't, and I don't, but it did tell me to write more and to do more, and so that's what I did.
0: You have written a lot. I mean, over the last 2 years, I think you've put out 8 full-length albums. What happened in 2024 to spur this rush of creativity?
1: You know, I had played music all my life and moved to Arkansas, back to Arkansas after I'd been away in Nashville for about 7 years. And I wasn't playing any music at all and was really trying to give it up.
0: Why?
1: Because I thought if I could really scrape it off of myself, then I could see what life would be like without it. I thought maybe it was blurring my vision in some way. Maybe that wasn't what I was supposed to do, and to be doing it all the time was keeping me from doing something that I was made to do, or something like that, you know. Then my old man had a heart attack and open heart surgery, and it was all real quick, you know, like February 19th, I think, of 24. And I was up there in the hospital sitting next to him, and there's a reminder, right, just beside you, that life is very short. I thought, boy, if he dies, I knew him for, as an adult, all of what, 9 years or something, you know? That's all you get to know people for. Life's awful short. And for some reason, and I don't know how the book came to me, and I don't know why I had a hold of it, but I did. I had the Woody Guthrie biography, and I thought, well, this guy knows how to live life. Maybe this is what I'm supposed to be doing right now. So I left there, not really sure if he was going to make it or not, and kind of accepted if he hadn't. I played out that scenario in my head and was trying to get cool with it. Be like, all right, this is what the future would be with your father dead. What on earth would you do with your time after that point? Like, well, try very hard to do something. So songs started just kind of seeping out. If you really have something in you, you can't really help it from coming out, you know. You can try to quit music or whatever, but you'll be driving down the road and you'll end up making up songs and stuff. They just start coming out by accident, and then, you know, well, you're terminal, and you got to do it. Now, luckily, Dad survived and everything. Hey, okay. But that was kind of the Damascus moment or whatever, you know?
0: I'm glad your dad's okay.
1: Yeah, me too.
0: To give folks an idea of just how fast this happened, you bought a guitar on the way home from the hospital, right?
1: Yeah. I didn't need that guitar. I had a lot of guitars, but I like them. And And so I went and grabbed that one. It was an emotional purchase, yeah.
0: I'm talking to Jesse Wells, and in just a minute, he'll get into how he writes and into the songwriter who inspired him to have a sense of humor in his lyrics. That's next on World Cafe.

0: Welcome back. It is World Cafe. I'm Raina Duris, joined by Jesse Wells today, who has a new album called Masks Off.
1: So take us into your songwriting process a bit. What does it look like when you're writing a song?
2: I have a lot of tunes going at any one time. Some of them, especially like a topical tune, it'll be a whole lot of research, trying to get, as I said earlier, like down to the center, down to the epicenter. Why is everybody talking? Not what is everybody talking, why is everybody talking?
1: What does that research look like? Is it?
2: It means a whole lot of tabs on your browser and just digging through public creating. Digging through a bunch of garbage to get to the point, taking in all that information and writing rhymes all along the way, I suppose. The best ones always come when you're not trying. The refrain will come to you when you didn't need it or want it or anything. You're just trying to check out at the grocery store, and that hits you, and it's like, I've got to hurry home. Those moments are like, oh, I'm having an emergency. Other times I can't write anything, and that's also an emergency. But yeah, you keep quite a few tunes going at a time, and they're like pans on the stove or something, cooking all sorts of stuff at different temperatures, and things get done at certain times, and you start other things. Yeah,
1: I know that in addition to musicians, you were also influenced by the comedian Mitch Hedberg, and a lot of your songs are very funny. And I'm thinking of the song Domestic Error on the new album, where it almost sounds like there's a callback to Hedberg's joke. I used to do drugs, I still do,
2: but I used to do.
1: Yeah. I'm going to play some stuff right now.

0: about using humor in songs to add clarity or to, you know, approach stuff that is sometimes pretty heavy.
1: Guthrie said, if you got something to say, and it might be a bit provocative, that you can say it and duck, or say it with a big smile, and maybe nobody will hit you, you know? I think sugar helps the medicine go down. And I like to laugh. A song can just be a whole row of punchlines. Why not? And so, this is where a tune like Domestic Air gets you.
0: There's a song on your new album called Techno Pagans. We're going to hear you play it next. It gets into Silicon Valley and tech and AI.
1: Yeah.
0: And I want to ask you, as a creative person and a prolific songwriter, what is your view on AI and the way it's being sold to us right now?
1: Yeah. I guess it is being sold to us. I kind of thought that we were being sold to it. It's backwards looking. It takes on your data sets and uses that to make derivative content instead of humans making progress forward content. Making something out of nothing. It still needs fuel to make things. We don't much. We can't much help. I think if humans have anything that they're supposed to do, it's probably to create things. And I don't mean that everybody is a fine artist or something like that. I don't, like I've said this before, but I mean it a great deal. Is some folks make spreadsheets and some folks make tables. And some folks make wondrous theories, and some people make paintings, and other people make songs, and we're just supposed to be making something. And if you want to find the places where people have either relinquished or have had the ability to create things taken away from them, are some of the most miserable places on the planet, and those places are working.
0: Mm-hmm.
1: and laboring for your life, and absolutely no shade to anybody, because we all have to work. Listen, I understand that, and that's pragmatic and stuff, but when you essentially become some servant to a company, or totally beholden to your manager at the McDonald's, then you've had the ability to really create probably taken away from you by a situation a lot bigger than yourself. Back to your AI question, though. How do I feel about AI? I am slow to get upset about maybe some of the things that I hear folks upset about. There's a lot of anxiety about being replaced, artists being replaced, jobs being replaced. I said on that first record, everything that can be replaced will be replaced, and that's how it's been since the dawn of time. There's nobody running a switchboard down at AT&T anymore connecting calls. That job is gone. There's hardly any farriers shoeing horses, and we're certainly not riding horses to our engagements around the town and stuff. And so the horse lost its job, you know, and the saddle maker and the tack wear maker, things will be replaced. But I don't see how AI could really replace human art. We are so flawed and inconsistent and complicated. How could that be recreated?
0: Mm-hmm.
1: And it's what, whether we know it or not, it's what we love about one another when we look at art.
0: Jesse Wells is my guest on World Cafe. He's going to perform his song Techno Pagans next. Is there anything you'd like to tell us before we hear you play it?
1: this tune, kind of a spiritual movement going on and has been going on, like in Silicon Valley. You see leaders in that industry, someone like Peter Thiel going around doing lectures on the Antichrist, saying that environmentalists, Luddites, people like Greta Thunberg are Antichrist, demons, when wouldn't you think what's more dangerous for humanity is to continue to allow artificial intelligence grow at a rate faster than human cognizance? You do not know what you're doing. But to admit that you don't know what you're doing, that would hurt shares. This tune is probably chapter one or chapter two of my getting through it, my trying to wrap my head around it. There's a bit of resignation in this tune, but it may not be that way forever. So.

0: You're listening to World Cafe. I'm Raina Duras, and my guest today is Jesse Wells. You just heard him performing his song, Technopagans, from his new album, Masks Off. You are very straightforward in your songs. You directly sing about things. Are you ever worried about, or do you ever think about negative reactions you might get from people when you're writing?
1: You can't write a song like you're playing chess or something like that. You shouldn't be writing a song thinking about second and third wave reactions to a song. All you can really do is make the art as it comes out and as it's true to you. Otherwise, you'll get caught up in making something for somebody else. And it's not even, you're not even actually making it for somebody else. You're making it for somebody else that you've imagined.
0: Mm-hmm.
1: So that person would be probably very critical, the way the mind works, you know? You would make up the anti-whatever you are, you know? And then you would be trying to write to that imaginary figure. That sounds like it's not fun. And so you just write exactly as it comes to you. Maybe folks will get upset, and maybe folks will be really glad. It doesn't much matter, because you're just doing your thing. Like, that's all. You just have to keep going. So
0: the last song that you're going to play for us is a song that you said, I guess it's a song about being me.
1: Huh.
0: Tell us a bit about this and not some other way.
1: Yeah, I guess this one's a little self-indulgent. I just wrote it. I did a terrible thing and I wrote how I felt.
0: You're awful.
1: I know, real rotten.
0: How dare you?
1: And lo and behold, it can be cryptic or complicated. They contain multitudes. So, kind of talking about things that are uncomfortable, and how at the end of the day things are just what they are, and you get to be okay with that or not, but you'll probably live a little longer if you would be okay with it. Yeah.
0: Live for World Cafe, Jesse Wells, This and Not Some Other Way.

Before that quick break here on World Cafe, you heard a session with Jesse Wells. His new album, Masks Off, is becoming one of my favorites of the year, I think. You can watch that whole performance and conversation on video. I recommend that you do, because it's even more powerful to see him play those songs. And he's got such an interesting presence. For the first half of the interview, I don't think he actually looked at me once. He just looked straight ahead with his hair over his eyes, thinking. Jesse Wells. You can find that at worldcafe.org. You can also find it on our YouTube, youtube.com/worldcafe. New Blonde Shelf. Martin has to work so hard.

0: Prince and the Revolution, capping off this hour of World Cafe with Pop Life. Thank you again to Jesse Wells for being my guest today, and thank you to World Cafe senior producer Kimberly Janod for her work on that session. Also, thank you to our affiliate stations all across the country who bring you this show, and the whole team here at World Cafe who make it. We produce it at WXPN at the University of Pennsylvania in Philadelphia. I'm Raina Duras. 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

0: 1975. This is KDLG Dillingham.
1: This is the Alaska Department of Fish and Game in Dillingham with an announcement regarding commercial fishing in Nooshigak District. This is Westside Salmon Announcement Number 28, issued Monday, July 13 at 3 p.m. The harvest in the Nooshigak District yesterday was 224,000 for a season total of 8.5 million sockeye salmon. The cumulative harvest percentages are currently 74.6% drift and 25.4% set. Commercial fishing with set gill nets in the Wood River Special Harvest Area will close as scheduled at 1 a.m. Tuesday, July 14. Commercial fishing in the Wood River Special Harvest Area with set gill nets will open from 5 a.m. Tuesday, July 14 until 1 a.m. Wednesday, July 15. And again, from 5 a.m. Wednesday, July 15 until 1 a.m. Thursday, July 16. This has been the Alaska Department of Fish and Game in Dillingham.
2: This is the Alaska Department of Fish and Game in King Salmon with an announcement for permit holders in the Naknek, Kwajalleq, Agigik, and Ugashik districts. The time is 12 noon and the date is Monday, July 13th. In the Naknek, Kwajalleq district, total escapement through July 12th for the Naknek River is 850,000 fish, 1 million in the Alagnek River, and 2.7 million in the Kwajalleq River. The Kwajalleq in-river estimate is 200,000 fish. Harvest on July 12th was 628,000 for a total of 5 million. There are 471 vessels registered to fish in the district, and there will be 512 in 48 hours. The Naknek Kwajalleq district will open to drift gillnet gear for an 18-hour period from 12 midnight until 6 p.m. on Tuesday, July 14th. The current set gillnet fishing period in the Naknek Kwajalleq district is extended until further notice. In the Igigik district, total escapement is 1.8 million. The harvest on July 12th was 288,000 for a season total of 7.9 million. The Igigik district will open to commercial fishing with drift gillnet gear for 20 hours from 10:30 p.m. Monday, July 13th. Until 6:30 p.m. on Tuesday, July 14th. The current set gillnet fishing period is extended until 6:30 p.m. on Tuesday, July 14th. In the Ugashik district, total escapement is 1.4 million and the in-river estimate is 150,000 fish. Harvest on July 12th was 209,000 for a season total of 4.8 million. The Ugashik district will open to drift and set gillnet gear for 16 hours from 9 a.m. Tuesday, July 14th until 1 a.m. Wednesday, July 15th. Permit holders in the Naknek, Kwajalleq, Agigik, and Ugashik districts should stand by at 3 p.m. Tuesday, July 14th for the next possible announcement. This has been the Alaska Department of Fish and Game and King Salmon.
3: This time of year, your air conditioner might be one of the most precious things in your life. The humble AC unit gets a nod in this new song from Wild Pink. You'll hear that track from Wild Pink along with new music from Kevin Morby.

we'll hear a track from the upcoming new album from Nicole Atkins. Those tunes and more on the way. I'm Rena Duris, and this is World Cafe. I will tell you more about that new Nicole Atkins album in just a few minutes, but when I was reading about it, I had to do a little bit of a double take when I saw that your next artist here is going to be a guest on the record. I can't wait to hear what that sounds like. It's Chris Isaak, Wicked Games.

Hey, I'm Raina Durres. You're listening to World Cafe. And the last time we heard from Nicole Atkins was during the pandemic. I think her 2020 album, Italian Ice. She is back. Her new album is coming in September. It'll be called Drama. And it's coming out on Chris Isaak's Wicked Game Records label. She's the first artist Chris Isaak has signed to his label. He's also going to sing a duet with Nicole on the album. Something to look forward to. Right now, we have this song as a sneak peek. When the Night Falls, new Nicole Atkins on World Cafe.

0: That is Kevin Morby with Javelin. And a lot of the songs on his new album, Little Wide Open, like that one, paint vivid, beautiful pictures of the Midwest. Coming up, a performance of a song that does the same for the South on Live from the Archives on World Cafe.
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Maybe you're even listening on South Carolina Public Radio or WNCW in North Carolina. But if you aren't, even if you're somewhere else, that is where you'll go for the next 3.5 minutes. I'm Raina. This is Live from the Archives. Your set today starts with a live performance from Mary Chapin Carpenter. This is I Am a Town, recorded live for World Cafe.

An air conditioner might seem like maybe a silly thing to reference in a song, but if you live in a part of the country where an air conditioner is necessary, especially in July, you will understand why someone might feel so strongly about it that they'd include it in their lyrics. Brittany Durr is with you here on World Cafe. John Ross of Wild Pink is from New York City, where that AC unit has probably been working very hard. Here's Wild Pink, Box Store, new on World Cafe.

from The Replacements, Can't Hardly Wait. Now, sometimes it can be kind of hard to make out all the lyrics in a song from Broken Social Scene. There's a lot going on. But if you listen carefully to this one, you can hear Feist singing these words of wisdom. If you try to do it all will leave you. If you try to steal the beat will steal you. Think on that. 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

0: Dillingham.
1: Welcome back to the Bristol Bay Fisheries Report. It's Monday, July 13th, 2026. I'm your host, Jesse Sheldon. The Baywide run has surpassed the 40 million mark, well on its way to that 44 million preseason forecast. Igigik and Ugashik have now both exceeded their projected total run, and the Naknek River has now passed the lower benchmark of its escapement goal range. Also, Port Muller has reported their final catch update for the 2026 fishing season. All that and more coming up.

0: Coming up tonight, new research is coming out on the social dynamics of Bristol Bay belugas that help maintain the pod's genetic diversity.
1: But when we did the genetics, what we found is that some males were more successful than others, but we didn't have an extreme case of polygyny.
0: And we check in with Igigik and Ugashik area manager Stacy Vega to get the latest on those districts.
2: Ugashik, it's been kind of a weird and wild one. It's about 6-7 days early than the historical average.
0: Those conversations and more coming up.

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1: First, here's KDLG's Ryan Burkowski with the numbers.
2: The Baywide catch on Sunday was over 1.3 million fish, bringing the cumulative catch to just over 26.3 million sockeye. The catch forecast Baywide is 32.3 million sockeye. Escapement yesterday was 425,000 fish, bringing the total run so far to 40.3 million fish. And the forecast this year estimates a total run of 44.1 million sockeye. In the Nooshigak District, fleets caught 224,000 fish on Sunday for a total season harvest of 8.5 million, with an average drift delivery of 655 sockeye. 75% of harvest has been caught by the drift fleet, 22% by the Nooshigak set netters, and 3% by set netters in the Yagooshik. The forecasted harvest is 13.9 million sockeye. The total run this season in the Nooshigak district is now just under 14.4 million sockeye, and their preseason forecast is an 18.4 million fish run. The Nooshigak River sonar counted 17,400 sockeye on Sunday, for a total of 3 million sockeye up the Nooshigak so far. The Nooshigak River is estimated to see an 11.1 million fish run this season, and they are past their escapement goal range of 370,000 to 2.6 million fish. 334 Chinook passed the sonar. Their total is 33,900 fish so far this season, and their escapement goal range is 55,000 to 120,000 fish. And 840 Chum passed the sonar for a total of 168,000 fish. The Wood River Tower crews counted about 39,700 sockeye on Sunday, making their total count just over 2.4 million fish, with another negative 342 sockeye past the tower as of 6 a.m. this morning. Note that the negative count is fish actually swimming the wrong way. They're confused by the recent large tides and just simply change directions. The Wood River is estimated to see a 6.4 million fish run this season, and they are within their escapement goal range of 700,000 to 2.8 million fish. Yagooshik crews counted 7,500 fish yesterday, for a total escapement so far of 354,000 fish, with an additional 2,800 sockeye as of 6 a.m. this morning. They have an estimated run of 890,000 fish, and are within the escapement goal range of 150,000 to 400,000 fish. In Togiak, no fish were caught yesterday. Their total season catch is 52,900 sockeye, and the Togiak Tower crews counted 276 sockeye on Sunday, making their total count about 4,900 fish, plus another 108 sockeye past the tower as of 6 a.m. this morning. The Togiak River's forecasted inshore sockeye run this season is 530,000 fish, with an escapement goal range of 120,000 to 270,000. In the Naknek-Kuijak District, 628,000 fish were caught yesterday, bringing the total catch to just under 5 million, with an average drift delivery of 672 sockeye. Their forecasted season harvest is 6.2 million sockeye, and so far, 16% of the district's catch has been caught by Kuijak set netters, 17% from Naknek set netters, and 67% by the Naknek-Kuijak drift fleet. Tower crews on the Naknek River counted 51,400 fish, for a total just under 850,000 fish so far. The Naknek River is now within the escapement goal range of 800,000 to 2 million, and has an estimated inshore run of 3.9 million sockeye. Kuijak crews counted 78,900 fish, for a total just under 2.7 million sockeye so far. That's within the Kuijak's escapement goal range of 2 million to 10 million fish. And the estimated inshore run for the Kuijak is 3.9 million fish. Yesterday, Alaknak Towers counted 101,000 fish, for a season total of 1 million so far. The Gallagnac River's forecasted run is for 3.2 million sockeye, and they are past their minimum escapement goal of 210,000 sockeye. The total run for Naknek-Cuijak is now 9.7 million fish. The preseason run forecast for the district is about 11 million fish. Igigik crews caught just over 288,000 fish, with an average drift delivery of 887 sockeye. Their harvest is forecasted at 7.5 million sockeye, and their season total catch is over 9.7 million so far. 83% of the harvest was caught by drift fleet, and 17% by the set netters. About 74,900 spawners made it past the counting towers in Igigik yesterday, bringing the season's total escapement to just over 1.8 million fish so far. They are within their escapement goal range of 800,000 to 2 million fish. Overall, the total run for Igigik is 9.7 million sockeye, surpassing the forecasted inshore run of 8.9 million fish. Ugashik crews hauled in 209,000 fish yesterday. Their season's total catch is now 6.4 million sockeye, with an average drift delivery of 1,034 sockeye. Ugashik has exceeded the forecasted harvest of 4.3 million fish, and 88% of the catch was caught by drift fleets, and 12% was caught by set netters. 54,000 fish were counted swimming past the Ugashik towers, bringing the total escapement to over 1.4 million fish. And they have exceeded their escapement goal range of 500,000 to 1.4 million sockeye. The Ugashik total run is about 6.4 million fish so far, having exceeded the forecasted inshore run of 5.2 million fish. As of 9 a.m. this morning, in Igigik, there are 358 permits on 245 boats. That will increase to 360 permits on 246 boats by Wednesday, and the number of D boats will rise from 114 to 115. The Ugashik District has 310 permits on 209 boats, which will decrease to 302 permits on 205 boats in the next 2 days. D boats will go down from 101 to 97. In the Naknek-Cuijak District, there are now 652 permits on 471 boats. That will go up to 701 permits on 512 boats by Wednesday. D boats will go from 181 to 189. In the Nooshigak, there are 306 permits on 222 boats. In the next 2 days, that will decrease to 304 permits on 220 boats. D boats will move down from 85 to 84. And the Togiak District has 23 permits on 23 boats, which will stay the same in the next 2 days. In total, bay-wide, there are 1,649 active permits on 1,170 boats and 481 D-boats. At the Chignik River Weir, about 12,900 sockeye swam through the weir on Sunday for a season total of 413,000 sockeye. About 5,600 fish were part of the early run, and 7,400 fish were part of the late run. We have received no harvest report from Area M. And now on to the Port Moeller test fishery. Last Saturday, the Port Moeller crews released their final catch update for the season. The weather was rough, but salmon were still caught in the districts that were fished. For Port Moeller catches on Saturday, no fish were caught at Station 10. And stations 2, 12, 14, 16, 18, 20, 22, and 24 were not fished. Station 4 caught 22 fish in the small net and 18 fish in the big net. That catch index is 75. Station 6 caught 3 fish in the small net and 37 fish in the big net. That catch index is 71. And Station 8 caught 3 fish in the small net and 15 fish in the big net. That catch index is 35. Overall, the average catch index for Saturday was 18. The average length of fish caught in the small mesh was 504 millimeters, and in the big mesh, 525 millimeters. And we're going to take a short break. We'll be back with you here on the Bristol Bay Fisheries Report in just a moment.

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1: Thanks for staying with us tonight. 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Our goal here at KDLG is to bring you the latest news on the Bristol Bay sockeye fishery. We want to hear from you, our listeners, so give us a call at the KDLG newsroom at 842-5281 or send an email to fish@kdlg.org. Despite being known for having the world's largest sockeye run, Bristol Bay is home to much more marine life than salmon, one of them being beluga whales. A recent study on the Bristol Bay belugas has revealed a complex mating system that may be keeping the species alive. KDLG's Ryan Burkowski has more.
2: Survival out there in the deep blue is hard, and aquatic life often has to improvise to endure the watery wilderness. Researchers say the belugas of Bristol Bay have done just that. Dr. Greg O'Corey Crow is a research professor at Florida Atlantic University. His team published an article on the reproductive success of beluga whales in the journal Frontiers in Marine Science. The study was released this January and was the culmination of 13 years of inspecting beluga whale genetics in Bristol Bay. O'Corey Crow worked with a team of scientists, local subsistence hunters, and the Alaska Department of Fish and Game to study the social structure of belugas, all from tiny tissue samples.
3: We use either a crossbow or a jab stick to get close enough and then just take a little skin plug. And from that skin plug, we can do a whole new research.
2: In the past, researchers had predicted that belugas were a polygynous species, meaning that large males compete for females and often have a number of partners, much like gorillas. It seemed to be a straightforward assumption, given the size of males and how common polygyny is in nature.
4: But when we did the genetics, what we found is that some males were more successful than others, but we didn't have an extreme case of polygyny. We didn't seem to find these animals that were dominating all the offspring and that were being produced.
2: Instead, they discovered that belugas have a polygynandrous mating system, where males and females share partners in order to spread out their reproductive efforts.
4: I mean, part of that is it's probably quite difficult for a male beluga to defend multiple females in a marine environment. And it's also interesting that belugas live a very long time. And so, we think beluga males play the long game, which is if you're not successful this year, it's always next year.
2: Well, Corey Crow says this prevents inbreeding and is essential to the betterment of their species.
4: And we think this constant mate switching, by both sexes, helps actually maintain genetic diversity even in the face of small population size. So it's kind of an encouraging element to their reproductive biology.
2: If a pod of belugas loses that genetic diversity, all sorts of issues arise. Scientists call this genetic drift, which can hinder a species from adapting to new or changing environments. But that is precisely what this unique mating system is fighting against. While the social groups of belugas do contain some family, they're mostly populated by unrelated members.
4: It's like belugas like to hang out with maybe their friends and acquaintances as much as with their families.
2: O'Corey Crow expects that polygynandry may be much more common among marine mammals than we think. He says overall, the study is a testament to how nature always finds a way to live on, no matter the situation.
4: I think it's a good reminder to everybody that, nature has inherent resilience. You just have to give it a break. You just have to take your foot off its neck, and it'll come back.
2: He says he expects to be working with belugas for the rest of his life, as there's still much more to uncover. In Dillingham, I'm Ryan Burkowski.
1: Igigik and Ugashik runs are now both well over their preseason forecast and still bringing in strong daily harvests. Up next, we check in with area management biologist Stacy Vega to learn what these big runs mean for the remainder of the fishing season. Hi, Stacy.
5: Hi, how's it going?
1: Good. So you're now over the season forecast in Igigik and well over the forecast in Ugashik. How is that affecting your fishing plans for openings during the remainder of the season?
5: Yeah, we're well above in both. Ugashik is, kind of flown over its escapement goal bounds. So we're a lot of fishing time down there, just kind of basically one huge tide a day. Moving forward, there's only four more days in the EO period until we switch to the fall schedule on the 17th. So, yep, a lot of fishing time with a break to allow for some escapement. Even though we're up on the upper end of the goal, we still managed through the entirety of the runs.
1: Based on, you know, the results from Port Muller over the last few days and from updated in-season forecasts, what do you think the remainder of the season will look like?
5: Yeah, I mean, we're the catches are staying, you know, fairly steady. They're, you know, 250 to 300,000 the last few days, which is pretty good for kind of a tail portion of the run. Obviously, we're well past peak in both districts, and both runs look like they're going to come in fairly early. But there's still some fish out there. Port Muller had some weather days at the end that kind of confound what could be there. But I don't think there's going to be any huge, large pushes to any of these districts in the near future or at all. I think since we're kind of past that peak and past what we even predicted coming back, I think we're definitely in the downswing of it, the tail end, and kind of just going to be somewhat scratchy for a little while after this weather hits. I think there's, you know, potential for there to be another million in each district. And again, with Port Muller kind of ending and not having too much knowledge of what's behind it, I don't expect there to be much beyond that.
1: Right. And I was going to ask about that run timing. So a lot of the in-season reporting does know earlier run timing, you know, bay-wide, but how is it looking specifically in Igigik and Ugashik compared to previous years?
5: Yeah, Ugashik, it's been kind of a weird and wild one. It's about 6-7 days early than the historical average. That's, you know, it's pretty wild. Usually wow. That run is one of the latest ones, so it's, you know, a little confusing, a little different. Igigik is kind of only a day or two early from what we're used to seeing there. The peak was, you know, more closer to the late June, end of early July, instead of usually, which we see it about the 4th or 5th. So just a couple days early on that end. Certainly a longer tail or more harvest in these later days will shift that back to maybe more normal run timing, but to be determined on that. But Ugashik certainly is well early.
1: Any other unusual patterns that you've noticed in the data, either about fish size, age, the shape of the peak, anything like that?
5: Size-wise, I mean, they've been pretty – we were expecting a healthier, you know, component of three ocean this year. So the fish size does seem to be, you know, stable, steady, and somewhat high for the last couple of years. But Ugashik has seen a little bit less of the three ocean age class than we were forecasting. There is a couple things that could be a reason for that. We had a very high escapement in 2021 when that brood year was in the lake. So that could be a potential indicator of some changes in the age class there. But beyond that, I mean, obviously these systems are wildly productive and doing well. So no real concerns or anything like that.
1: Yeah, that was my next question. Any clues as to why these two districts are coming in so high over forecast?
5: Well, I like to say regularly that forecasts are inherently inaccurate. We know that they're not going to be dead on. So it's not unusual to have to go over the forecast. We often do. These rivers aren't necessarily the easiest ones to predict, and that's okay. I think production in the lakes has been really good, even with, you know, they're coming off years of really, really large, high escapements and really productive years. So they're just kind of trucking along, in my opinion. You know, everything's looking good in the systems. It's good to see.
1: Anything else folks on the water should be aware of?
5: No, not really. I think keep chugging away. And, we'll be on the fall schedule on the 17th, which is Friday. So a few more days of kind of EO openers to try and meter in some of the late-run fish. And then, we'll be on schedule and see what comes back.
1: Great. Well, thank you, Stacy.
5: You're very welcome.
1: That was Igigik and Ugashik Area Management Biologist Stacy Vega. After a short break, we'll be back with a marine weather forecast for Bristol Bay.
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2: For your tides tonight at Clark's Point in the Nooshigak, low tide will be at 8:45 p.m. at negative 3.23 feet, and the high tide at 3:28 a.m. at 22.61 feet. In the Naknek River, low tide will be at 9:03 p.m. at negative 3.33 feet, and that high tide at 3:18 a.m. at 21.91 feet. And in the Igigik River entrance, low tide will be at 7:37 p.m. at negative 3.60 feet, and the high tide at 2:34 a.m. at 18.72 feet. And for the marine forecast, in Bristol Bay, there is a small craft advisory on Tuesday. And tonight, a southeast wind at 20 knots, seas at 4 feet with rain. And Tuesday, a south wind at 25 knots, seas at 6 feet with rain. Port Hyden to Cape Chichagof, also a small craft advisory on Tuesday. And tonight, a southeast wind at 20 knots, seas at 3 feet. And Tuesday, a south wind at 25 knots, seas at 5 feet. And Cape Chichagof to Cape Pierce, also a small craft advisory on Tuesday. And tonight, a southeast wind at 20 knots, seas at 3 feet with rain showers. And Tuesday, a southwest wind at 25 knots, seas at 4 feet with rain. And that is going to do it for your marine forecast. Stay safe out there, Bristol Bay.
1: We have one message to the fleet tonight, sending good wishes to the captain and crew of the Point Defiance. 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I'm Jesse Sheldon. Good night, good fishing, and see you back here tomorrow.

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1: BBC World Service, it's midday GMT. This is Oliver Conway with the newsroom. There are new protests in the US after another person is killed by ICE agents.
2: No KKK, no fascist USA. No ICE, no KKK, no fascist USA.
1: The death of a Colombian man in Maine was the second ICE killing in a week. We'll have the latest. Also today, Iran says it's been hit by new US attacks as the battle for control of the Strait of Hormuz intensifies. We hear from the family of a kidnap victim in Nigeria.
3: 66 days, it was hell on earth. We don't know how they are doing. We don't know anything about them. We don't see anything from them.
1: And later.
4: I didn't really know what it was. And took maybe about a year before we heard it would be unlikely that I would be back to playing with two hands again.

0: Americans are paying more for beef than they have in years. So where's that extra money going? Today on Business Daily from the BBC World Service, we trace it from the remote ranch in South Dakota to a burger grill in Omaha, through a feedlot and the meat packer in between. Four links in the chain, four people who swear that they're not getting richer. Who is? Join me, Sam Fenwick, after the news to find out.
1: BBC News with Emily Thomas. Iranian state media says U.S. missiles have struck the port cities of Bushehr and Bandar Abbas and other targets as Iran and the United States battle for control of the Strait of Hormuz. Shipping data shows traffic has slowed to a two-month low. Oil prices have risen. The benchmark Brent crude is up over 5%.

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1: Welcome to NewsHour from the BBC World Service. I'm Rebecca Kesby. Today, more US strikes on Iran, more Iranian attacks on tankers in the Gulf. Is the US-Iran war back on? And will President Trump's plan to charge a 20% toll for ship protection in the Strait of Hormuz work?
2: This is a fee for protection, but if you look at the reality on the ground the last 24 hours, it's very clear that the U.S. cannot provide such protection.
1: Also, President Macron of France says Europe has had a strategic awakening as French military power is paraded on Bastille Day. Demonstrations in the U.S. state of Maine after a man was shot and killed by ICE agents. And Gus, the T-Rex fossil, goes up for auction.
3: Gus is a 38-foot long, 12.5-foot tall T-Rex. It's one of the largest and most complete ever found. It's a monster.
1: First, the main world news.
4: BBC News with Emily Thomas. Iranian state media say U.S. missiles have struck the port city of Bushehr and Bandar Abbas as Iran and the United States battle for control of the Strait of Hormuz. It follows U.S. assertions that it struck military sites across Iran overnight. Iran said it targeted U.S. military facilities in Bahrain and Jordan. Here's Frank Gardner.
5: Once again, Iran is playing a weak hand surprisingly well. Although totally outmatched by the U.S. military,

0: 670 AM, Maumee, KDLG, Dillingham.
1: Good morning. DHS says an officer in Maine shot and killed someone in a vehicle trying to get away. What did the head of DHS tell Maine Senator Angus King about what happened and why? King joins us this hour of Morning Edition from NPR News. Want to stop Paramount from buying Warner Brothers Discovery and uniting some of the largest movie studios and TV newsrooms. I'm Michelle Martin.
2: And I'm Amy Martinez. California's Attorney General explains why he thinks the deal is illegal. Also, the story of the only successful coup in U.S. history, how a mob of white supremacists destroyed an experiment in interracial governance. It's Tuesday, July 14th. On this day in 1798, the Sedition Act became law, making it a crime to write anything false or scandalous about the U.S. government. It expired a few years later. News is next.
3: Live from NPR News in Washington, I'm Nora Rahm. U.S. military officials say their forces successfully struck military targets across Iran again last night. The statement said the strikes were designed to further degrade Iran's ability to attack commercial shipping. NPR's Jackie Northam reports the U.S. and Iran are attempting to exert control over the Strait of Hormuz.
4: Since the start of this crisis, Iran has claimed it's in control, and it's insisted ships get permission and follow approved rules, and it's attacking ships if they don't. On Monday, President Trump pushed back, saying that going forward, the U.S. will be known as the guardian of the Hormuz Strait, and he threatened to start charging 20% fees on all goods transiting through the waterway, even though his administration has said charging fees violates international law. Iran lashed out at this, saying under no circumstances will it allow the U.S. to interfere with the management of the strait.
3: NPR's Jackie Northam. South African government says it's deported or repatriated more than 50,000 undocumented migrants amid a crackdown on

0: In rural Emory, Utah, people are saving bath water to keep their trees alive, and local ranchers are suffering through another year of drought. 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
2: Good morning, I'm A. Martinez. Some United Airlines passengers claim they paid extra for window seats but got a solid wall instead, so they sued. United argued in court that a window seat doesn't literally mean a seat next to a window, just that it's next to the cabin wall. This month, a federal judge rejected United's attempt to get the case dismissed. He ruled the lawsuit was not blocked by federal law and was plausible. In other words, United Airlines' defense does not fly. It's Morning Edition.
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4: You're listening to statewide news from Alaska Public Media. I'm Ava White. Historically, pharmacists in Alaska have been limited in what they can do. Over the last decade, they've advocated for and been granted expanded authority. Now, a new law goes further. Health reporter Rachel Cassandra delved into the law, which will increase access to care by changing how pharmacists can work in the state.
5: Thorin White grew up in a pharmacy.
6: Both my parents are pharmacists here in Sitka.
5: As a young adult, he worked as a pharmacy tech, then went to school in Oregon to become a pharmacist. That included a four-year graduate program with clinical training.
6: We would diagnose patients, we would do blood pressure monitoring, but we would fake test people's blood glucose levels and A1C levels, and we'd give them advice and tell them medication options.
5: But when he returned to Sitka for a job at his parents' pharmacies, his daily work was much more limited.
6: We've been really stuck behind the counter, counting pills, answering phones, telling patients, don't drink alcohol with this.
5: A new state law expands what White and other pharmacists can do as part of their practice. Starting in January, they'll be able to test and treat certain ailments, like strep throat, urinary tract infections, or the flu. State House Representative Justin Ruffridge, a Soldotna Republican, is a pharmacist who supported the bill. He says pharmacists in rural areas play a vital role.
7: We are the most highly accessible healthcare professional. In many cases, people stop in to the pharmacy first before they go on to get other care, kind of as a first test of like, hey, is this serious?
5: Data shows people see pharmacists up to twice as often as primary care providers. The law builds on other legislation that has helped increase pharmacists' authority in recent years. Ruffridge says pharmacists already do some medication management, but the new law makes it easier to bill for that work. The bill passed by wide margins in both the House and Senate. The state health department supported the bill, and passing it was tied to funding from the Rural Health Transformation Program. But Governor Mike Dunleavy vetoed it, saying it would expand the scope of practice too much and too fast. Lawmakers had enough support to override his veto. Brandy Signa-Martin is the executive director for the Alaska Pharmacy Association. She helped write the legislation and says it will change healthcare in the state.
8: Patients are going to be able to walk into community pharmacies and have access to care for minor ailments, test and treat, those kinds of things.
5: She says that's really important in a rural state like Alaska. Expanded services will also make it easier for community pharmacies to survive, which is increasingly hard. And she says it will be easier for pharmacists to set up collaborative agreements where they work with a provider. And with more training, that could include specialists. For psychiatry, for example, she says first a psychiatrist would diagnose the patient. But then the psychiatrist could work with a pharmacist to optimize their medication.
8: The patient maybe doesn't need to see the psychiatrist every single visit. Maybe some of those visits they're coming in, they're checking in with a pharmacist, they're getting administered their long-acting injectable, antipsychotic medications.
5: She says the new law also opens the door to pharmacists covering other healthcare gaps, especially for Alaska's vulnerable populations. That could include offering HIV prevention medication like PrEP and PEP. And she says this law means pharmacists can start treating Alaskans with medications for opioid use disorder.
8: It's going to provide the opportunity for and pathway for pharmacists to participate in that care, be able to get a DEA license to be able to be a prescriber for those medications.
5: She thinks that will be a major game changer for the ongoing opioid crisis in Alaska. In Anchorage, I'm Rachel Cassandra.
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0: This is Bird Note. Ecologist Adrian Doctor was entranced by birds at an early age.
1: I grew up in the Netherlands, close to the sea in the city of Haarlem. And, you know, there were a lot of migratory birds around. So I would climb on a dune top and sit there early in the morning and just see all these birds go by. I was very fascinated with common swifts. They're really the sound of the summer, and you hear them screeching over your house, even if you live in a city like I did. But the cool thing about these birds is they're really ultimate flyers.
0: Common swifts spend most of their lives in the air. They migrate thousands of miles between continents, feasting on flying insects and even sleeping on the wing. In fact, the only time swifts need to land is while they're nesting.
1: And after that, they're just off and they fly almost for 10 months, nonstop through the air. That really fascinated me, that birds can be so adapted to flight and just be such an ultimate flyer.
0: Today, Adrian uses weather radar to study how birds migrate and what people can do to protect them on their journey. 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I'm Joni Sprinklin.

0: hard not to read your reporting and think that we've almost created a new global currency of this health data, especially given how valuable mass troves of data like this are in the world of AI. Somebody's making money off of this.
1: I think that someone will, many companies will make money off it. We just don't quite know who yet and how much.
0: Sharon Lerner and Anna Maria Berry-Jester are both reporters with ProPublica. Thank you so much for taking the time to speak with me.
1: Thanks so much for having us.
0: We have more from Sharon and Anna Maria, including how these agreements are playing out in the midst of an Ebola outbreak in West and Central Africa. It's in our Marketplace Morning Report podcast feed. Our producers are Emma Condon, Tamar Fagan, Ashley Rodriguez, Ariana Rosas, and Erica Soderstrom. Our senior producer is Alex Schroeder. Our supervising senior producer is Meredith Garrison-Morby. And in Washington, I'm Kimberly Adams with the Marketplace Morning Report. 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
5: Good morning. President Trump doesn't want any tolls in the Strait of Hormuz unless the U.S. is charging them. We break down the vague language in Trump's deal with Iran that has both countries seeing things their way. It's Morning Edition from NPR News. Agency he controlled and wound up with a settlement that gave him immunity from prosecution over his tax returns. Odie Martinez.
6: And I'm Michelle Martin. A federal judge now says that lawsuit was an attempt to manipulate the courts. Also, this year's El Nino is expected to raise sea levels even higher. And she calls herself Baby Rose, but she has the voice of an old soul. In her latest album, Journalism, she goes deep into big, complicated feelings. It's Tuesday, July 14th. On this day in 2015, Iran agreed to a nuclear deal with the Obama administration and five U.S. allies. News is next.
7: Live from NPR News in Washington, I'm Nora Rahm. Supreme Court Justices Elena Kagan and Amy Coney Barrett are testifying before a House panel at this hour on the High Court's request for next year's budget. It includes millions more to beef up security. Judges around the country have seen an increase in threats of violence. Justice Kagan began her statement on another topic. Republican Senator Lindsey Graham, who died unexpectedly over the weekend, recalling when she was confirmed.
8: One would not expect such a cross-party, if you will, vote, certainly from somebody from a deep red or deep blue state. And yet, Senator Graham voted for me.
7: Later today, on the Senate side of the Capitol, Graham's sister, Darlene Graham, will be sworn in to finish his term, which ends in January. Local and state leaders in Maine are demanding federal immigration authorities leave the state after a man was shot to death by agents yesterday in the city of Biddeford. Maine Public's Peter McGuire reports.
9: Maine House Speaker Ryan Fecteau, a Democrat who represents Biddeford, channeled the community's anger at the killing of a 26-year-old originally from Columbia.
10: This is my message to the federal government. Get out of our state. Get out of our city.
9: Governor Janet Mills called Immigration and Customs Enforcement reckless, saying, quote, this has to end. In a statement, the Department of Homeland Security says the man was attempting to flee in a vehicle and, quote, fearing for public safety, an officer discharged his weapon. The office of Maine Senator Angus King says DHS Secretary Mark Wayne Mullen indicated the man killed was not the target of the enforcement action. For NPR.

0: Sigrid Nunez has written several acclaimed novels, including a National Book Award winner. Now she's out with her first collection of short stories. Next time on Here and Now.
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2: Good morning, I'm Michelle Martin. There is real sugar in the Milky Way, not the candy bar, the galaxy. Researchers in Spain found a sugar molecule floating in a cloud of dust and gas in the space between stars. It's the kind of sugar found in raspberries. That's a big deal because sugar is a key ingredient for life, and scientists still don't know how sugar wound up on Earth. Now, deep space may help answer that question. It's Morning Edition.
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3: Froggle, Dennis, Cutlery.ai, all names of made-up AI companies featured in ads posted around the New York City transit system a few weeks ago. They feature minimalist graphics and cryptic taglines like, "You pay us, we pay you." The ads are fake, but they bear an eerie resemblance to the real AI marketing campaigns proliferating in many cities. Comedians Harris Alterman and Dave Ross are the masterminds behind this elaborate joke, and they joined us to share what inspired them to take this on.
5: I wanted to do this because I was going insane riding the subway every day, seeing all these tech ads that were completely confusing, and I had no idea what they meant. And I guess I wanted to see if other people also felt like they were going insane. And I think by this project getting as much attention as it did, it was very validating knowing that we are all feeling like we're going insane.
3: What was your process like coming up with these ads? What is the formula for an AI ad?
5: The formula for that is take a bunch of pictures of all the AI ads on the subway, and then basically just make a huge list of all of the words that they use. My wife came up with a good term for that. The language is jargonian, or as I would call it, it's like slop voice. So we basically just make a big list of all these terms and words and little like phrases that they use. And then it's basically just a big Mad Lib session.
6: Yeah, one of my favorites. We're writing more now. And one of them is from blank to blank in just one blank. There's a lot of that.
5: Yeah, a lot of them use the same kind of phrases like blank, now in the palm of your hand.
6: Finally, blank, democratized.
5: Yeah.
6: And you're just like, yes, finally.
3: It strikes me that the way that AI billboards and AI ad campaigns talk to the public feels in many ways similar to the way that the AI industry and AI leaders talk to the public. It's often sort of going maybe to investors or B2B, you know. The message is not for us.
6: No.
5: It's definitely not for us, and that's why it's extremely annoying. It's like, if you guys want to talk to each other and advertise to each other, can you just, like, text each other or, like, send each other some emails? Like, why are you making this everybody else's problem?
6: Yeah, you know each other. There's, like, 50 of you that could buy this. Why do I have to see it? I do think that there must be some other reasoning. Like, there must be some sort of thought of, like, normalizing this to the public will benefit us long term.
5: I think part of it is it helps their businesses look legitimate. So it's like, well, if they're advertising on the subway, they must be a legitimate business. So they must be, like, they must be profitable. And it probably just helps the hype machine.
3: That was Harris Alterman and Dave Ross, comedians based in New York City. And New Yorkers, look out. There may be more fake tech ads coming your way. Courtney Bergseeker produced this episode. I'm Megan McCarty-Carino, and that's Marketplace Tech. This is APM.
7: Peanut allergies drive me nuts. This is Sandra Tsinglo with the lowdown on science. Severe peanut allergies can trigger anaphylaxis, a fast, life-threatening reaction. Luckily, the EpiPen can calm reactions, but what if our bodies could fight these allergies naturally? Enter Elisa Sanchez-Martinez and team from the Autonomous University of Madrid. They sampled digestive bacteria from 18 healthy volunteers, and they were able to identify and isolate two bacteria that degrade the most common peanut allergies, Rothia and Staphylococcus. When introduced to mice, both bacteria lowered peanut allergen amounts in blood. Less allergen, smaller trigger, no anaphylaxis. Who knew? The key to calming peanut allergies might just come down to trusting your gut.

0: coalition is pushing to have the upper house pass it by July 17th. Critics warn that if the bill is rammed through the legislature without proper debate, it could undermine public trust in the imperial system. Anthony Kuhn, NPR News.
1: 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I'm Amy Martinez.
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2: The long-desired Alaska gas line has been elusive for decades. The legislature is in another special session to try to hammer out the complex details on a tax plan that lawmakers and the governor will support. What should that plan involve, and what would the differing proposals mean for future revenue for the state? Alaska lawmakers join us to describe their thinking on the future of monetizing Alaska's natural gas on the next Talk of Alaska.

0: since 1975. This is KDLG Dillingham.
1: Live from NPR News, I'm Lakshmi Singh. The U.S. is reinstating a blockade on the Strait of Hormuz as its war with Iran escalates. President Trump says there won't be a 20% toll on ships going through the critical passageway, but instead he's trying to strike investment deals with other countries in the region. Meanwhile, the European Union's Aviation Safety Agency issued new guidelines saying airlines should not fly through much of the airspace in the Gulf or over the Gulf of Oman. This coming after 4 consecutive days of U.S. and Iranian strikes. In Israel, NPR's Emily Fang reports leaders are signaling a willingness to join the U.S. against Iran if needed.
2: So far, no Iranian missiles or drones have targeted Israel this month. But the country's prime minister, Benjamin Netanyahu, spoke at a conference in Dimona in the Negev Desert, warning Iranian leaders that, quote, don't count on things staying quiet if you attack us. In Iran, more than half of its parliamentary members signed a statement today declaring a ceasefire with the U.S. over and demanding revenge. Emily Fang, NPR News, Tel Aviv.
1: The Department of Homeland Security is under heavy scrutiny over a series of deadly immigration enforcement encounters. Federal authorities are investigating the latest incident yesterday in which an ICE agent shot and killed a 26-year-old Colombian national in Biddeford, Maine. Senator Angus King's office of the victim may not have been the person federal agents were looking for. King spoke with NPR's Morning Edition about administration claims that the officer felt public safety was being threatened.
3: This is a very vague allegation that was in the statement from DHS last night, and that's why we need a true, independent, transparent investigation, not strictly by the federal authorities. The problem is the federal authorities have very little credibility now. After what happened in Minneapolis, the public is not going to accept an investigation conducted by the FBI or by DHS. There's got to be the involvement of our local officials, our state police, our attorney general's office.
1: Senator King speaking with NPR. It is Bastille Day in France, where residents and tourists are battling soaring temperatures, putting limits on some celebrations. NPR's Eleanor Beardsley reports this year's procession.

0: mission is meant to showcase unity with Ukraine and European allies.
1: Macron stood alone on the Place de la Concorde as the Republican Guard played the Marseillaise. Troops marched down the Champs-Élysées. Ukrainian soldiers were among them, while President Volodymyr Zelensky stood nearby. So did 25 other European leaders who met yesterday in Paris to pledge their solidarity with Ukraine as the war with Russia goes into its fifth year. Thousands of people lined the parade route despite the heat. The annual Bastille Day military parade marks the 1789 storming of the Bastille Fortress during the French Revolution. Eleanor Beardsley, NPR News, Paris.
0: It's NPR.
2: You're listening to Statewide News from Alaska Public Media. I'm Ava White. Construction on a controversial stretch of road between two eastern Aleutian towns could begin as soon as next month. The U.S. Army Corps of Engineers approved construction last Thursday of a roughly 19-mile road between King Cove and Cold Bay. The road would cross the Eisenbeck National Wildlife Refuge. Some environmental groups and Alaska tribes argue the road should not be developed as it could endanger wildlife. But residents of King Cove say the road could provide life-saving access to Cold Bay's all-weather airport. Community leaders have fought for a road for decades. Now, the state is preparing to begin road construction after getting the final federal mark of approval last week. According to a statement Friday from Governor Mike Dunleavy's office, the state will immediately get started by moving equipment and supplies and expects to begin construction in mid-August. Rivers across Alaska's Arctic are turning orange and acidic as permafrost thaws, threatening a subsistence resource thousands of people rely on. Now, researchers say they've built a model that could predict where it'll happen next. KOTZ's Desiree Hagen reports.
3: Patrick Sullivan directs the Environmental and Natural Resources Institute at the University of Alaska Anchorage. His boots-on-the-ground research focuses on the complex ways the Arctic is changing rapidly, from how snowpack affects the northern migration of the tree line to an emerging phenomenon scientists call rusting rivers. Once clear mountain streams now release highly acidic and metal-laden water, which pose a direct threat to fish and vegetation. Sullivan says the model predicts where the acid seeps are likely to emerge as the climate warms. He says his modeling shows that some rivers already experiencing heavy impacts are expected to see fewer new seeps emerge in the future.
4: Like permafrost thaw is like a wave that's like moving north. And so the warmest watersheds that we looked at were like the Kivalina and the Woolock. Those are watersheds that are going to see reduced risk of new seeps emerging in 10 years.
3: Meanwhile, Sullivan says that colder watersheds farther north, like the Nimiuktuk and the Anisak rivers, are expected to see increased risk of new acid seeps in the future. Sullivan says once his team's findings are published, the model will be made public. He says it could be applied to watersheds anywhere permafrost is thawing, not just in Alaska. Reporting from Kotzebue, I'm Desiree Hagen.
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8: It's Morning Edition from NPR News. Amy Martinez in Los Angeles, California.
9: And I'm Michelle Martin in Washington, D.C. Good morning. An Immigration and Customs Enforcement officer shot and killed a Colombian immigrant in Maine on Monday. This is the second time ICE agents shot and killed someone in a week, and at least the ninth time since President Trump launched his immigration crackdown. The Department of Homeland Security said agents were watching the address of an immigrant with a deportation order when someone drove away and an officer eventually shot him. In a few minutes, we'll ask independent Maine Senator Angus King what he is hearing from DHS officials and what questions he still has, but we will start with the details.
8: Reporter Ari Snyder with Maine Public has been following this. Ari, so what's known so far?
10: Yeah, so the shooting took place Monday morning in Biddeford. That's a small city about half an hour south of Portland. The victim is a 26-year-old Colombian man. That's according to immigrant rights groups and Senator King. We don't have official confirmation on the victim's name, but community members are telling me it was a man named Juan Sebastian Guerrero. They're also telling me he had a wife and a young child. His immigration status isn't yet clear, but immigrant rights groups here say he did have authorization to work in the U.S.
11: Do we know if ICE was, in fact, targeting this particular person for arrest and deportation?
10: Yeah, so that part's not totally clear yet. A spokesperson for Senator King's office said the victim was, quote, not the target of warrant, end quote. The spokesperson says that information comes from the head of the agency, DHS Secretary Mark Wayne Mullen. In an email after that, an ICE spokesperson said the shooting happened after a driver left a house they were surveilling, but did not definitively say if the driver was who they were looking for. The spokesperson told us agents were surveilling the last known address of, again, quoting here, an illegal alien with a final order of removal. The ICE spokesperson says, quote, the vehicle attempted to flee the scene and fearing for public safety, an officer discharged his weapon. So now Maine's attorney general says his office is investigating what happened, and Maine Republican Senator Susan Collins said a statement that DHS's inspector general is also looking into this, investigating in cooperation with the FBI.
11: So what are you and your colleagues hearing as you've been talking to people in Biddeford?
10: Biddeford is a small city, a little over 20,000 people, and it's got deep immigrant roots, in part because it was a mill town that drew a lot of French Canadians. These days, it's got growing immigrant communities from all over the world, in part because we're seeing people getting priced out of Portland. The reaction there was swift, and many residents said they're in shock that something like this would happen in, you know, what really feels like a small town. So to give you an example, you know, the shooting took place in the morning, and by noon, a couple hundred protesters were marching through downtown. Protester Kelsey Cummings says she's tired of politicians ignoring requests to rein in ICE.
12: And we don't need the thoughts and prayers. This was so preventable. We've been screaming about this. This is just crazy. All of us are here because we live a block away in each direction. This is affecting all of us.
10: And then last night, there were vigils both in Biddeford and in Portland that each drew hundreds of people.
11: What has ICE enforcement looked like in Maine in recent months?
10: Something that's very present in people's minds right now, and certainly for immigrant communities, is this sudden surge in federal immigration enforcement that happened in January when 200 people were arrested in less than a week, according to numbers from the Deportation Data Project. That was a huge escalation from what we saw during the first months of the second Trump administration. But even with that dramatic increase in enforcement, we hadn't seen any shootings here, fatal or otherwise, until now.
11: Okay, that's reporter Ari Snyder of Maine Public. Ari, thank you very much.
10: Thank you.
9: I'm joined now by U.S. Senator Angus King of Maine. He is an independent who caucuses with the Democrats, and he's nice enough to join us in our studios here in Washington. Good morning, Senator. Thanks for coming.
13: Good morning, Michelle. Really glad to be with you to talk about this important story.
9: So as we just heard, you said yesterday that DHS Secretary Mark Wayne Mullen told you that the man killed was not the intended target of a warrant, but he allegedly weaponized his car against the officers. Then DHS put out a statement saying he was trying to get away and that this posed a threat to public safety. Now, this seems like a changing justification. How does it strike you?
13: Well, it strikes me the same way. When I read that statement last night, I said that's a pretty vague. Instead of the officer was in fear of his life, he assessed there was a threat to public safety. You don't shoot into cars. Police officers are trained all over the country to not shoot into automobiles unless there is an imminent threat to themselves or to public safety, if there's someone in the line of that car who could be injured. This is a very vague allegation that was in the statement from DHS last night, and that's why we need a true, independent, transparent investigation, not strictly by the federal authorities. The problem is, Michelle, the federal authorities have very little credibility now. After what happened in Minneapolis, the public is not going to accept an investigation conducted by the FBI or by DHS. There's got to be the involvement of our local officials, our state police, our attorney general's office, just as there would be with any discharge of a firearm by a police officer.
9: How confident are you that that is going to happen? You're going to get the kind of transparency and independence that you're looking for?
13: Well, history has indicated I shouldn't have that great confidence, but I originally called Secretary Mullen last night, and my message was very clear. this has to be a clear and transparent investigation. And I think we're going to keep that pressure on. I don't know how they can avoid that at this point because they know they're under the microscope here.
9: But what lever do you have to assure that? I mean, the fact of the matter is the president's one big beautiful bill and subsequent discussions of subsequent negotiations didn't yield any real limits on ICE's conduct.
13: And that's the real frustration. I mean, I myself voted against funding ICE, I don't know, 5-10 times over and over the past 6 months. And my colleagues, my Republican colleagues in the Senate and the White House stoutly refused any safeguards, no masks, badges, identifications, body cameras. Now, ICE has said that they're going to be deploying body cameras. They sure as hell didn't get to Biddeford because there's no body camera footage involved in this case. So those reforms are really common sense. All I have been asking for these months, and I had actually met with the White House on this, is simply apply the standards to ICE that are applied to the local police force in Miami or New York or San Francisco or Denver.
9: If the idea is that there really isn't any legal means to pressure ICE to offer, to share information, to allow local authorities to participate in this investigation, is your main argument here public pressure, public scrutiny is going to cause them to give you the answers that you seek and that the community clearly wants?
13: Well, certainly they have to be responsive. But here's the other problem, Michelle. It has escaped a lot of public notice. A few weeks ago or a few months ago, this Republican majority funded ICE for the remainder of Donald Trump's term. So there's not even the power of the purse in this situation. They've already been forward funded, which I've never seen before in my experience in Congress, where they are literally unaccountable. So public pressure from members of Congress like myself and others has to be maintained. And I believe that they understand they can't just slough this off the way they did in Minnesota.
9: If we only have about a minute left here, but if it is the case that this officer used force in a manner that was inappropriate, do you have any expectation or thought that he could be prosecuted for that?
13: I think that's absolutely got to be the case. If the officer acted beyond his authority and in a situation where he did not have a reasonable fear of imminent injury or death, I think that's got to be
9: on
13: the table.
9: Who would do that?
13: Well, it could be the state. They will argue that there's federal immunity and that kind of things. But that's why I think it's important that the state of Maine Attorney General is involved. Our state police are involved. Final point is, Michelle, why is ICE there in the first place? They arrested over 200 people in Maine last winter. 19 of them had criminal records. This isn't about the worst of the worst. The whole premise of this thing is phony. They shouldn't have been there in the first place.
9: That is Angus King. He's a United States Senator. He's an independent from Maine. He caucuses with the Democrats. Senator King, thank you for joining us.
13: Thank you, Michelle.
11: The sister that Lindsey Graham essentially raised after their parents died will finish his term in the U.S. Senate. South Carolina's governor appointed Darlene Graham to his seat. Here's South Carolina Public Radio's Luis Alfredo Garcia.
14: Graham will represent South Carolina in the U.S. Senate until at least January 3rd, 2027. That's when Senator Lindsey Graham's term was set to end before he died Saturday. South Carolina's Republican Governor Henry McMaster says he was humbled by just how quick Graham's sister, even between tears, decided she was ready to take on the role.
15: It's my honor to ask his little sister, Darlene Graham, to finish his work for him now.
14: McMaster said that he spoke with President Trump, who thought the pick was a great idea. Darlene Graham has spent the last 7 years as the head of the South Carolina Commission for the Blind. She doesn't have experience in an elected position like the one she was just appointed to, but she says she's ready to work hard and support the president.
16: It is such a privilege to get to finish some of his important work, and I promise to work hard over the next several months to support the president and carry forward the efforts of my brother on behalf of the citizens of South Carolina and the United States.
14: Her brother was a divisive figure in and out of the state, but he was known locally for having great constituent services. He became Darlene's legal guardian when she was just 13. It came after the pair's parents died just more than a year apart from each other. She says this appointment is what he would have wanted, and he supported her potential as a public figure in the past. In 2015, while running for president, C-SPAN asked what role his sister would play in his White House. noting that Graham was a bachelor. He said she would be a great support network for him.
17: I can't think of a better person to represent our country in an event than my sister. But at the end of the day, I think America can handle this. I want to be able to say everybody can grow up and be president, even if you're single. We'll see.
14: Graham ultimately suspended his campaign, and Trump went on to win the presidential election the following year. Right now, it's not known if Darlene Graham will run for re-election after her six-month stint. The special Republican primary election is August 11th. The winner will face Democratic nominee Annie Andrews in the general election. For NPR News, I'm Luis Alfredo Garcia in Columbia, South Carolina.
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11: This is Morning Edition from NPR News. I'm Amy Martinez.
19: And I'm Michelle Martin. In recent years, we've been learning the truth about a series of ugly racial incidents in our country's history. Incidents that were often characterized as riots, but were in fact organized attacks by white mobs on striving black communities aimed at destroying their economic success and political advancement. But before Rosewood, Florida in 1923 and Tulsa, Oklahoma in 1921, there was Wilmington, North Carolina in 1898, when a 1,000-member mob of armed white men attacked the most prominent black men of the city, killing some and banishing others in order to destroy a flourishing interracial coalition then building the city. Lauren Collins is a writer for The New Yorker. She grew up in Wilmington and has spent the last decade researching the story of November 10th, 1898. Her new book is called They Stole a City. Lauren Collins, thanks so much for joining us.
20: Thank you for the invitation, Michelle.
19: This is one of those books that made me feel embarrassed that I did not know more. You grew up in Wilmington, North Carolina. Do you remember how you found out?
20: I didn't know much about it until 2016 when I watched the documentary Wilmington on Fire by Christopher Everett. For a long time, it was really hard to even figure out what had happened, much less what it all meant.
19: Take me back to Wilmington before 1898.
20: In the years leading up to 1898 in North Carolina, there was a political movement called Fusion, which was a multiracial working class coalition. And so this was this unprecedented experiment in interracial political cooperation. And before the coup of 1898, Fusionists controlled Wilmington city government. And Wilmington was known as, I quote, Mecca for Negroes, unquote. And there was political power for black people. There was professional opportunity.
19: So then how did that backlash start?
20: Well, so Fusion sweeps the state elections in 1896. And the Democratic Party, which was then the party of states' rights and social conservatism, started to think, how can we get back in power? The next statewide elections were in 1898. The Democratic Party campaigned on an explicit campaign of white supremacy, and that's not an anachronism. That is what they called it then.
19: Some of their campaign slogans were literally white supremacy, a white declaration of independence.
20: Exactly, and they set up clubs all over the state. So as the November elections are approaching in Wilmington, they're looking for a way to rile people up. And Alexander Manley, who is the editor of the Daily Record, the state's only black daily newspaper, writes an editorial, which is a response to this vile speech that a woman named Rebecca Felton had given, saying, and I quote, lynch 1,000 times if necessary. She said that black men were threatening white women's sexual purity. So Alexander Manley writes an article saying this is complete nonsense.
19: So then what happened?
20: They sent a letter to the community's black leaders and they said, we'll give you until 7:30 tomorrow morning to bring us a reply to this completely outrageous declaration that we've just issued.
19: So what happened on November 10th, 1898?
20: About 1,000 white men gathered in the morning, and because they had issued an ultimatum and they hadn't had a response, they used that as a pretext to march to the office of the newspaper and burn it down. There is this heavily armed, amped up mob of white men wandering around town. And sometime before noon, a group of black men and a group of white men run into each other and shooting starts. And the accounts are often muddled, but the point is this. The white men planned the violence, they initiated it, and they sustained it over a period of some hours, and black people almost exclusively paid the price.
19: How many people were killed that day? Do you know?
20: No, we don't know, and I think we will never know the exact number. A 2002 report put the number at 22 deaths. It is likely much higher.
19: You describe horrific scenes, not just of people being sort of murdered in broad daylight with no attempt to hide the identities of the perpetrators, but also their families being terrorized. And they're in hiding for days, but then at some point they have to come back. I found those sections almost harder to fathom.
20: There was a quote that I included in the book, something to the effect of, if you worked for Mrs. So-and-so, you just had to go back the next day and wash the clothes that held the traces of blood and dirt and gun oil. And some people decided to stay around and hang on. Others thought, no way, I'm out of here. And black people left Wilmington in great numbers, preceding the Great Migration by about a decade.
19: One of the things that really struck me was how a lot of the white supremacists kind of reveled in reducing former black professionals to a state of subjugation.
20: Yeah, John Dillard Jr. is a congressman, and he invites a colleague from Michigan down. And he says to him, this man polishing your shoes was once a Republican magistrate. Isn't that so, Henry? And Henry confirms the tale. So this was just evidence of the fact that after enduring this traumatic experience, you would also have to be tough and swallow these taunts alongside everything else you had lost if you were going to stay in Wilmington.
19: Why was there never any political or legal response to what was clearly a crime?
20: So survivors, people who were stuck in Wilmington, looked to the federal government for help. McKinley was the president. They wrote to him. They said, please help us. One woman wrote and said, I'm an American citizen. She wrote anonymously and she said, are we to die like rats in a trap? And McKinley did nothing. On sort of a technicality, he declined to send federal troops, and nobody was ever punished or prosecuted.
19: There's that famous quote from William Faulkner, the past is never dead. It's not even past. That's kind of one of the central messages of your book. Say more about that.
20: What I want people to take away is that white supremacy was not a regression or a blip. It's a through line of American history, and the one that has persisted for a very long time into the present day. I've seen how damaging it can be to suppress our history. And also more recently, I've seen how good it can be when we confront these things. And I think that's what we have to do to move forward. We have to heed the lessons of 1898, but we can channel the hope of 1897 as we think about what kind of country we want to be.
19: Lauren Collins is a staff writer for The New Yorker, and she's the author of They Stole a City, Wilmington's White Supremacist Coup and the Families Who Live with Its Legacy. Lauren Collins, thanks so much for talking with us.
20: It was a pleasure.
19: This is NPR News.
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21: Good morning, Alaska. You're listening to KDLG, and this is your morning weather forecast. Here in Dillingham, it's been a bit rainy this morning and cloudy at 52 degrees. South winds are at 13 miles per hour. Today, we'll get some showers with a high near 54. South wind 15 to 20 miles per hour. And tonight, more showers and rain and cloudy with a low around 43. South wind 20 to 30 miles per hour. And then Wednesday, a chance of rain and then possibly partly sunny, with a high near 52, south wind 10 to 15 miles per hour. In Unalakleet, there's a special weather statement. Water levels rise 1 to 3 feet this week. And over there today, it is mostly cloudy at 50 degrees. East winds are at 12 miles per hour, but today they will get some showers. It will continue to be cloudy with a high near 54. East wind about 15 miles per hour. And tonight, more showers with a low around 50. East wind about 10 miles per hour. And then Wednesday, more showers and a high near 55. South wind 20 to 25 miles per hour. And over in Anchorage, some light rain over there at 52 degrees with variable winds at 3 miles per hour. Today they'll get some rain with a high near 62. East wind 5 to 10 miles per hour. And tonight, more rain with a low around 49, a light east wind. And Wednesday, guess what? More rain, the high near 63, south wind 10 to 15 miles per hour. For the tides at Clark's Point in the Nooshiganik, that low tide will be at 9:53 a.m. at 7.21 feet, and the high tide at 2:45 p.m. at 17.52 feet. In the Naknek River, low tide will be at 10:32 a.m. at 4.38 feet, and the high tide at 3:07 p.m. at 17.07 feet. And in the Igigik River entrance, the low tide is happening almost right now at 8:30 a.m. at 6.79 feet, and the high tide at 12:35 p.m. at 16.77 feet. And for the marine forecast, in Bristol Bay, there is a gale warning today. And today, a south wind at 35 knots, seas at 9 feet. Tonight, a west wind at 30 knots, seas at 9 feet. And Wednesday, a southwest wind at 15 knots, becoming south in the afternoon, seas at 5 feet. Port Hyden to Cape Chichagof, also a gale warning today. And today, a south wind at 35 knots, seas at 3 feet, building to 7 feet in the afternoon. Tonight, a southwest wind at 30 knots, seas at 7 feet. And Wednesday, a southwest wind at 15 knots, becoming west in the afternoon, seas at 5 feet. And Cape Chichagof to Cape Pierce, also that gale warning today. And today, a south wind at 25 knots, becoming southwest at 35 knots in the afternoon, seas at 6 feet, with rain showers. Tonight, a west wind at 30 knots, seas at 6 feet. And Wednesday, a southwest wind at 15 knots, diminishing to 10 knots in the afternoon, seas at 4 feet. And that is it for the weather, folks. And we got more music coming up on KDLG right after this.
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Hey, this is Brad. This is Brad. This is. Well, my favorite artist right now is Fat Boy Slim. That guy kicks ass. The band of the 90s, if you want to call it a band, because it's a one-man name. Absolutely. The Folk Soul Brother, check it out. Right about now, the Funk Soul Brother, check it out now.

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starting song, that is Willie Nelson, City of New Orleans, here on KNSA, here on this Tuesday morning, 14th day of July. 8 o'clock conditions here at Unalakleet. We had the mostly cloudy skies, 50 degrees, east winds at 10, and visibility is at 10 miles this morning. Take a look at a satellite loop this morning. There is a large front making its way through the state this morning, coming from the Gulf of Alaska, and extends pretty much throughout the whole state this morning, even making its way through the Gulf Coast this morning from south to north along the state. And with that making its way onshore flow there, there's widespread showers falling in southwest Alaska and along the northern Gulf Coast this morning, and also just making its way over towards the eastern interior over the Alaska Range this morning there. But most of the rain down south along southwest Alaska and along the northern Gulf Coast this morning. And National Weather Service has updated a special weather statement, but not a significant impact. But they're saying the water levels rise 1 to 3 feet this week, and expecting rises of 1 to 3 feet above the normal high tide line with each high tide cycle through today. And winds will be weakening and shifting northerly here on Tuesday. All right. Weather forecast for Eastern Norton Sound and Lauderdale Hills updated at 4:47 this morning. For today, numerous showers, highs in the mid-50s, northeast winds 5 to 15. Tonight, numerous showers in the evening and showers after midnight, lows in upper 40s, northeast winds 10 becoming northwest after midnight. For Wednesday, showers, highs in the mid-50s, southwest winds 15 to 30. For Wednesday night, numerous showers, highs in upper 40s, southwest winds 10 to 20. And for Thursday, cloudy, numerous showers in the morning and scattered showers in the afternoon. Highs in the lower to mid-50s, southwest winds 5 to 15. And we'll take a look and see if they have posted the 9 o'clock conditions on the state, and they haven't. So we are going to the marine forecast, zone area forecast for Cape Stevens to Moyes Point. Out to 15 nautical miles, updated at 3:46 this morning here on this Tuesday. For today, east winds 15 knots, seas 3 feet, and rain showers. For tonight, north winds 15 knots, seas 3 feet. Wednesday, southwest winds 25 knots, seas 5 feet, and rain showers. Wednesday night, southwest winds 20 knots, seas 4 feet, and rain showers. And for Thursday, southwest winds 15 knots, seas 3 feet, and rain showers. And taking a look at the tide, tide's coming in. High tide this morning expected right around 10:35 this morning at 4.89 feet. Next low tide this evening, 9:15 p.m. at 0.3. And for Wednesday's high tide, it'll be 11:30, around 11:30 a.m. at 4.84 feet. So we have next coming off today, tomorrow, and Thursday, we'll have over 4 foot tides for those days. All right, we'll take one more check and see if they have posted 9 o'clock, and they haven't, so I guess we can get back to more music here on KNSA. Here is Hank Williams Jr. and Daytona Nights.

And here are the 9 o'clock conditions around the state. Barrow is clear, temperature at 50 degrees, the winds are from the southeast at 8. Gamble, fog and rain, 43 degrees, south winds at 8, visibility is at 2.5 miles this morning. Cotsbury, cloudy, 48 degrees, south winds at 9, Nome is mostly clear, 48, east winds at 6. Point Hope, cloudy, 43 degrees, southwest winds at 7. Sabunga, cloudy, 44, northwest winds at 3. Shishmaref, cloudy, temperature winds are missing. Here at General Pete, it says rain at 51 degrees, east winds at 9. Galvin, cloudy, 48, north winds at 5. Koyuk, cloudy, 51, northeast winds at 3. White Mountain, mostly cloudy, 45, north winds at 8. Shaktulik, mostly cloudy, 51, northeast winds at 7. St. Michael's not reporting. And Norvik, fog and rain, 49 degrees, southeast winds at 9. Visibility is at 5 miles. Down in Dillingham, fog and rain, 52 degrees, south winds at 15, gusting to 19, 2 miles visibility. King Salmon, cloudy at 58 degrees, south winds at 17, gusting to 24. Togiak, rain, 48 degrees, southeast winds at 14. Aniak, rain, 50 degrees, east winds at 10. Bethel, cloudy at 49, northeast winds at 6. Cape Romanzoff, mostly cloudy, 48 degrees, north winds at 10. And on the Yukon, St. Mary's has rain 47 degrees, northeast winds at 7. Mountain Village rain 47 degrees, northeast winds at 8. And email mostly cloudy. For the interior, Fairbanks cloudy 56 degrees, northeast winds at 5. Galena rain 49, east winds at 6. Caltag has fog 49 degrees, northeast winds at 5. Visibility is at 4 miles this morning. McGrath, cloudy, 49 degrees and calm. Nenana has partly cloudy skies, 54 degrees, east winds at 5. Tanana, rain, 53 and calm. And Ruby, rain at 46 degrees, east winds at 7. Anchorage has fog and rain this morning, 52 degrees, north winds at 5. Visibility is at 6 miles. Palmer, fog and rain, 52, east winds at 9, gusting to 23. And Saldatna, rain, 50 degrees, winds are from the north at 4. Juneau, cloudy, 56 degrees and calm. And Sitka, partly cloudy, 56 degrees, wind up from the northwest at 5. And back here at Unalakleet, we have overcast skies, temperatures at 51 degrees, wind up from the east at 9, and visibility is at 10 miles this morning. It's about 17 minutes after the hour, 9 o'clock here on this Tuesday, the 14th day of July. Thanks for tuning in this morning. And looks like the fuel barge is fueling up for another load coming into port here, but doesn't look like it has left yet this morning. All right. Here's Toby Keith and Wacky Tobacco.

Morning Norton Sound, that's Taylor Swift and 15 here on KNSA. Got announcement from the Incomplete Covenant Church about an open table dinner that'll be going on. There'll be an open table dinner at the church on Thursday, and they will start serving at 6 p.m. Chili and cornbread are on the menu. If you can help cook or bake desserts, you can call Heidi at 625-1308. So once again, there'll be an open table dinner at the Covenant Church on Thursday. They'll start serving at 6 p.m. Chili and cornbread are on the menu. And if you can help cook or bake desserts, call Heidi at 625-1308. Got a request for the Beatles.

0: You know what song? That's Linda Ronstadt, and it's so easy here on KNSA. Looks like we have a tender heading into port right now. Time now is about 27 minutes before the hour of 10 o'clock. Got an advisory announcement from ADFNG in Nome for commercial openers in Northern Norton Sound. These are for subdistricts 2, 3, and 4. And looks like they'll be going on. Subdistricts 2, 3, and 4 will open to commercial fishing. And that's for Gullivan, Elam, and Norton Bay subdistricts. All these announcements for openers will be the same for each district here. And there'll be opener for three 48-hour periods that'll be going on from 6 p.m. Tuesday, July 14th, until 6 p.m. Thursday, July 16th. There'll also be a 48-hour from 6 p.m. Saturday, July 18th, until 6 p.m. Monday, July 20th, and also from 6 p.m. Tuesday, July 21st, until 6 p.m. Thursday, July 23rd. And that's coming from ADFNG in Nome. These are for subdistricts 2, 3, and 4. That's the Gullivan, Elam, and Norton Bay subdistricts there. And these are directed to target chum salmon with a gill net measured restricted to 6 inches or less there. And if you have any questions, you can contact Kevin Clark or Luke Hensley at 907-443-5167. They're Norton Sound Area Manager and Assistant Manager there. And that's for subdistricts 2, 3, and 4. That's Gullivan, Elam, and Norton Bay. All right. We'll continue on with more music here on KNSA. Thanks for tuning in here on this Tuesday morning.
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It's Chris Stapleton and Broken Halos here on Kansas City. About 19 minutes before the hour of 10 o'clock. And up next, we have a song by Blake Shelton, and She's Got Away With Words.

0: friend.
1: Let's Hank Williams III there with Low Down. Giving you Low Down here on KNSA. And, you know, Pete, summer school is going on throughout this month. It'll be going on each week, Monday through Thursday, for the month of July there. It'll be reading and writing focused. Daily art and STEM activities will be happening from 9 a.m. until 1. It'll be for students entering grades 3 and 4 from 11 to 1. It'll be students entering grades 1 and 2. Lunch will not be provided. Snacks will. And it's going to be happening over at the third grade classroom. Enter through the elementary entrance, and Nick and Brittany will be doing summer school. Also, if you need a tutor, there will be tutors available. This is for elementary children, kindergarten through fifth grade. They can receive tutoring in English, reading, and literacy comprehension. And tutors are age 14 and up, and tutoring will be available until August 6th over at the school. And these services are provided at no cost. It's part of the Caleb Scholars Program there. And that's coming from the school. All right. Here's Jason Mraz, and I'm yours.

0: our sound, we just had a power outage earlier, and now we had to switch over and make sure all our computers up and running, and also our live on-stream feed, so that's why we're doing a little bit of KDLG while we're getting our computers up and running. They just don't pop up and turn on by themselves like our automated system does, but we'll get to the weather here shortly, and thanks for tuning in this morning. Here's Mike Posner, and I took a pill in Ibiza.
1: I took a pill.

Mike Posner, and I took a pill in Ibiza here on Kansas City. Well, let's take a look at a satellite loop this morning. There's a large front making its way through the state, making its way onshore from the Bering Sea all the way over towards the northern Gulf Coast this morning there. The general south to north flow along the state this morning as it makes its way onshore. And there's also with it widespread showers right now, falling in west-southwestern Alaska right now, and also along the northern Gulf Coast, too. There's some scattered showers making their way over the Alaska Range towards the eastern interior this morning. Those are the two main areas of precipitation this morning. And let's take a look at see if they have posted the 10 o'clock conditions, and they haven't yet, so we'll take a look at the weather forecast for Eastern Norton Sound and Lauderdale Hills. And that was updated at 4:47 this morning here on this Tuesday. For Eastern Norton Sound and Lauderdale Hills, today numerous showers, highs in the mid-50s, northeast winds 5 to 15. Tonight numerous showers in the evening, then showers after midnight, lows in the upper 40s, northeast winds 10 becoming northwest after midnight. For Wednesday, showers, highs in the mid-50s, southwest winds 15 to 30. For Wednesday night, numerous showers, highs in the upper 40s, southwest winds 10 to 20. And for Thursday, cloudy, numerous showers in the morning and scattered showers in the afternoon, highs in the lower to mid-50s, southwest winds 5 to 15. As a tender vessel is leaving port at this time. All right, let's take a look and see if they have posted the 10 o'clock conditions, and they haven't. So, taking a look at the marine forecast, zone area forecast for Cape Stevens and Moses Point out to 15 nautical miles. Updated at 3:46 this morning here on this Tuesday. For today, east winds 15 knots, seas 3 feet, and rain showers. For tonight, north winds 15 knots, seas 3 feet. For Wednesday, southwest winds 25 knots, seas 5 feet, and rain showers. For Wednesday night, southwest winds 20 knots, seas 4 feet. And for Thursday, southwest winds 15 knots, seas 3 feet, and rain showers. And tides coming in. High tide this morning will be at 10:35 at 4.89 feet. Low tide for Tuesday, or for today, will be at 9:15 this evening at 0.3. And Wednesday's high tide right around 11:30 a.m. at 4.84 feet. Time now is about 12 minutes after the hour, 10 o'clock. Thanks for tuning in this morning. We'll take one more check and see if they have posted the 10 o'clock conditions. They haven't, so we're going to play a song and wait for 10 o'clock. And here is Merle Haggard, and Today I Started Loving You Again.

a good song to it. That's Merle Haggard, and Today I Started Loving You Again. Well, got a fuel barge inbound here this morning. Looked like it was taking on fuel and waiting for the high tide, because high tide will be peaking here shortly at 10:35 this morning at 4.89 feet. But one tender vessel leaving port, and fuel barge is inbound right now. All right, let's get back to more music. Well, let's take a look and see if they have posted 10 o'clock conditions and see what happens here on a click. And they haven't yet, so we'll play another song before we get to the 10 o'clock conditions. And here's Nancy Sinatra, and These Boots Are Made for Walking.

That's Nancy Sinatra, and these boots are made for walking here on Kansas Day. Well, let's take a look at the 10 o'clock conditions around the state. Barrow has clear skies, temperature at 54 degrees, winds are from the south at 8. Gambles reporting cloudy at 43 degrees, south winds at 9. Kotzebue cloudy 48, southwest winds at 5. Nome is clear, 49 degrees, east winds at 6. Point Hope cloudy 44, south winds at 8. Sabunga fog 43 degrees, west winds at 6. Visibility is at 5 miles. Shishmaref cloudy this morning. Here at Unalakleet, rain 51, east winds at 17, gusting at 20. Goulburn, cloudy 50 degrees, north winds at 7. Coyle, cloudy 52, variable winds at 3. White Mountain, cloudy at 49 degrees, north winds at 5. Schachtel, cloudy 51, northeast winds at 8. And Norwich, rain 50 degrees, wind from southeast at 10. Down in Dillingham this morning, fog and rain 52 degrees, south winds at 13, gusting at 17. Visibility is at 2 miles. King Salmon, cloudy 57 degrees, south winds at 16. Togiak, rain at 48 degrees, the winds are from the southeast at 14. Aniak, rain 51 degrees, southeast winds at 7. Bethel, fog 50 degrees, northeast winds at 6. Visibility is down to 1.25 miles. Cape Romanzo, mostly cloudy, 48, north winds at 14. St. Mary's, rain 48 degrees, northeast winds at 8. Mountain Village, rain 49, northeast winds at 11. For the interior, Fairbanks cloudy 59 degrees, variable winds at 4. Galena cloudy 51, east winds at 8. Caltech cloudy 49, northeast winds at 7. McGrath fog and rain 49 and calm, visibility is at 2 miles. Nenana clear 57 degrees, east winds at 9. Tanana cloudy 53 and calm. And Ruby rain 48 degrees, the winds are from the east at 7. Down in Anchorage, fog and rain 52 and calm, visibility is at 6 miles. Palmer, fog and rain 51 degrees, east winds at 7, 6 miles there. And Soldotna, rain 50 degrees, north winds at 4. Juneau, cloudy 58 degrees, northwest winds at 6. And Sitka, partly cloudy at 57 degrees, winds are from the northwest at 8. And back here at Unalakleet, rain 51 degrees. The winds are from the east at 17, gusting 20, and wind picked up over this last hour here. It was up to 9, east winds at 9, at the 9 o'clock hour. And we have a note here. We got a note from, let's see here, the Unalakleet Covenant Church there, here. And there will be an open table dinner at the church on Thursday. And they will start serving at 6 p.m. Chili and cornbread are on the menu. And if you can help cook, bake, or bake desserts, you can call Heidi at 625-1308. So thank you to the Unalakleet Covenant Church for all that you do. So once again, there will be an open table dinner at the church on Thursday. They'll be starting to serve at 6 p.m. Chili and cornbread are on the menu. And if you can help cook, bake, or bake desserts, you can call Heidi at 625-1308. That ought to be pretty good. Everybody has a different chili recipe they do, but it's always good to try someone else's chili there. But anyway, thank you to the Covenant Church there. Also got a notice from the city here. A public safety notice, and the city is pleased to announce that Harry Ivanov has been appointed as our new police chief for Unalakleet. It'll be effective today, Tuesday, July 14th, 2026. Thank you all in welcoming him. And that's Harry Ivanov, our new police chief for Unalakleet. Congratulations. And we got another announcement here. This was in our other studio. Sometimes we get notes that are left over there on our production side there. But anyway, it's about the Unalakleet Humpy Derby. And you know, it was originally scheduled for Saturday, July 11th. They have rescheduled it. And the 13th annual Humpy Derby will be rescheduled due to weather. The new date is Saturday, July 18th, this coming Saturday. It'll be going on from 10 a.m. until 6 p.m. Come fish and join the fun. So that's the Humpy Derby going on this coming Saturday from 10 a.m. until 6 p.m. And picnic to follow, that'll be at 2 p.m. Or we'll see when the picnic will be, but
They say the Humpty Derby will be on Saturday. All right. Okay, we'll continue off more music here on KNSA, about 23 minutes after the hour. And up next, we have a song by Patsy Cline and Sweet Dreams of You.

Betsy Cline and sweet dreams of you here on KMZ. Well, the fuel barge is heading into port at this time, and it's just entering the channel right here. So should be docking here shortly here inside the slough there. All right. It's about 26 minutes after the hour, 10 o'clock here on this Tuesday. We'll continue on with Peter Frampton and Do You Feel Like We Do?

That's Peter Frampton, and Do You Feel Like We Do here on KNSA. You know, people sure liking that talking guitar part there. I thought it was pretty funny when I first heard it back then. Well, it's about 10:34, and time to take a look at the birthday calendar for today. And today is Tuesday. Today's Tuesday, the 14th day of January, or not January, but July. And we have one anniversary that is on the calendar for today. And that is for Chip and Joanne Swanson. Happy anniversary to you both. And to those folks that are tuning in and have birthdays today, happy birthday to you. And also, happy anniversary to the folks that have anniversaries also. And today is there'll be a regular city council meeting that'll be going on at 4 o'clock this afternoon over at the council chambers. And also by teleconference. Teleconference call in number 727-731-1472. Or if you can join, you can also join online at, there's a web link here, at join.freeconferencecall.com/cityofonk99684. So regular council meeting this afternoon at 4. And if the community would like to discuss the loose dog issue, they encourage you to attend the meeting. That's a side note there for the city council meeting there. And they're also giving notice, the city of Eloquin is giving notice of open council seat B1 that expires in October of this year. And if you are interested in serving on the council, city council, you can submit a letter of interest. Must do so by July 30th. You can email cityclerkunk@gmail.com. Eligibility, it must be 18 years of age, a U.S. citizen, and a registered voter with the state, and also a resident of Eloquin for 30 days. The seat is by appointment only and expires this October, upon which the incumbent can run for re-election. And also coming from the city, a public safety notice here, and the city is pleased to announce that Harry Ivanov has been appointed as our new police chief for Eloquin. That is effective today, July 14th. Thank you all in welcoming him. So once again, the city is pleased to announce that Harry Ivanov has been appointed as our new police chief for Eloquin effective today. Congratulations, Harry. From the, and I think it's from NVU there, but you know, they had originally scheduled the Humpy Derby for Saturday, July 11th, and they moved it. They rescheduled it because of the weather then. And the 13th annual Humpy Derby has been rescheduled to Saturday. It's coming Saturday, July 18th. It'll be running from 10 a.m. till 6 p.m., excuse me. So Humpy Derby is coming Saturday, July 18th. That'll run from 10 a.m. until 6 p.m. So no word on when the picnic will follow, but that's the new schedule for the Humpy Derby there. Thanks for tuning in this morning. Speaking of fishing right now, we got an announcement from AED, F&G, and Nome about commercial openers for sub-districts 2, 3, and 4. That's the Gullivan, Elam, and Norton Bay sub-districts. These are all the same times for each district. And they'll be open for 48-hour periods from 6 p.m. Tuesday, July 14th, until 6 p.m. Thursday, July 16th. They'll also be open from 6 p.m. Saturday, July 18th, until 6 p.m. Monday, July 20th, and also from 6 p.m. Tuesday, July 21st, until 6 p.m. Thursday, July 23rd. And that's for sub-districts 2, 3, and 4. That's the Gullivan, Elam, and Norton Bay sub-districts. If you have any questions or concerns, you can contact Kevin Clark or Luke Hensley at 907-443-5167. It's coming from ADF and GNOME. It's about 22 minutes before the hour of 11 o'clock. We'll continue on with more music here on this Tuesday morning. Looks like we're getting some rain down south of town this morning as the clouds are making their way up from down south this morning. And I'm next to a song by Poco and Heart of the Night.

That was Pink, and what about us here on Kansas City? As we're winding down, it's about 13 minutes before the hour of 11 o'clock. Here is Quarter Flash and Harden My Heart.

That's Rick Springfield and Don't Talk to Strangers here on KNSA here on this Tuesday morning. And up next we have a song by Rita Coolidge, and the song is called Your Love Has Lifted Me Higher.

Rita Coolidge there, and your love has lifted me higher here on this Tuesday morning. Thanks for tuning in this morning. It's been JR here with you this morning since 9 o'clock. And we'll be signing or turning it over to KDLG here shortly. Now, it's like we're trying to get a little bit of rain here, but making its way from down south, but not too bad there at this time. All right, let's take a look at the one last look at the weather forecast for Eastern Norton Sound and Lauderdale Hills. For today, numerous showers, highs in the mid-50s, northeast winds, 5 to 15. Tonight, numerous showers in the evening and showers after midnight. Lows in the upper 40s, northeast winds to 10, becoming northwest after midnight. And for Wednesday, showers, highs in the mid-50s, southwest winds, 15 to 30. We'll be signing off this morning with the Creedence Clearwater Revival and Hey Tonight. Have a good day and be safe out there.

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0: Of its six matches, it has held the opposition scoreless, all while getting just one goal from its young star Lamine Yamal. Yamal turned 19 yesterday. He wears number 19. Spanish fans are hoping today's the day he gets going offensively. Tomorrow, the second semifinal takes place, England versus Argentina. For NPR News, I'm Steve Futterman at the World Cup in Arlington, Texas.
1: Quick check on gas prices. AAA says the average price for a gallon of regular gas is now down at $3.85. 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

Those things said on Open Line are the views of the caller and don't reflect the views of KDLG staff, management, or board of directors. 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

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I'm your host, Ryan. The date is Tuesday, July 14th. If you've got a birthday, anniversary, or you just want to call and say hello, you can give us a call at 842-1670 or 1-800-478-5354.

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We still have not received any calls on open line yet, so if you would like to be the first, you can call us at 842-1670 or 1-800-478-5354. But while we're waiting for you, I got a couple of announcements. The city of Dillingham has some job openings. I'll read them off here. Police officer lateral rotational, police officer resident, animal control specialist, heavy equipment operator, landfill supervisor, buildings and ground assistant, fleets mechanic, water wastewater operator, records specialist, assistant librarian, and a senior center driver. 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For questions or more info about moose hunting opportunities in Unit 17, contact the Alaska Department of Fish and Game in Dillingham at 907-842-2334. 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
1: Happy birthday to Taylor Itamalria from her great aunt Ethel in Juneau, Alaska.
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0: Hello, you're on open line.
1: Good morning. I'm calling from Unalakleet, Alaska. I'd like to wish my sister, Dina Slashier, happy birthday. 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But happy birthday, sister. Enjoy your day. Thank you, KDLG. Have a great day.
0: Thanks. 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

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You can still call us at 842-1670 or 1-800-478-5354.

0: Hello, you're on open line.
1: Hi, yeah. I'm Georgiana. I would like to say hello to Pauline at All Bluff from Chuck and Georgiana here at Chai Point. And to all that are listening, enjoy your day. Blessings. Thank you.
0: Thanks so much. Have a good one.

We got time for about one more song on open line. So for the last time, you can call us at 842-1670 or 1-800-478-5354.

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1: Hey, would you be able to play Bad to the Bone by George Thorogood?
0: If we got it, I'll throw it in after open line. All right, thanks for calling.

0: Hello, you're on open line.
1: Good morning. This is Dinah Backford calling. I'm calling to wish my beautiful granddaughter, Taylor Lynn, a very special happy birthday. Taylor, we love you so, so much, and God bless your socks off, Taylor. And this comes from Grandma Dinah, Uppy Chris, Unky Brian, her dad, Almarie, sorry, my mind went blank, Haley, and the rest of the royal family. Okay, thanks, KVLG, and have a blessed, wonderful day. Thank you.
0: Thanks for calling. 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

0: Hello, you're on open line.
1: Yes, good morning. 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Anyway, I love your music that you play on open line, even though you don't get much calls right now. But thank you for being on.
0: Yeah, well, thank you for calling. 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

0: of the elephant, and that's all, folks.
1: And that is going to do it for Open Line today, folks. Thanks for listening. Thanks for calling. To all those having a birthday, happy birthday. And all those having an anniversary, happy anniversary. Next up, as always, we got Jimmy singing the birthday song, and I'll be back with the weather.

0: Here in Dillingham, you probably noticed, but it is rainy at 52 degrees. South winds are at 17 miles per hour. Today we'll get some showers with a high near 54. South wind about 20 miles per hour. And then tonight, likely more showers and rain and cloudy with a low around 43. Southwest wind 20 to 30 miles per hour. And Wednesday, a chance of rain, but might be partly sunny with a high near 52. Southwest wind 10 to 15 miles per hour. In Unalakleet, some light rain over there at 51 degrees. East winds are at 17 miles per hour. Today they'll probably get some showers. Should continue to be cloudy with a high near 54. East wind about 15 miles per hour. And tonight, more showers with a low around 50. East wind about 10 miles per hour. And Wednesday, more showers with a high near 55. Southwest wind 20 to 25 miles per hour. And if you're going to Anchorage today, some light rain over there at 53 degrees. Northwest winds are at 3 miles per hour. Today, more rain with a high near 62. East wind 5 to 10 miles per hour. And tonight, more rain with a low around 49 and a light east wind. And Wednesday, guess what? More rain with a high near 63. South wind at 10 to 15 miles per hour. For the tides at Clark's Point in the Nooshigak, that high tide will be at 2:45 p.m. at 17.52 feet, and low tide at 9:43 p.m. at negative 3.19 feet. In the Naknek River, high tide will be at 3:07 p.m. at 17.07 feet, and low tide at 10:02 p.m. at negative 3.34 feet. And in the Igigik River entrance, that high tide will be at 12:35 p.m. at 16.77 feet, and low tide at 8:35 p.m. at negative 3.53 feet. And for the marine forecast in Bristol Bay, there is a gale warning today. And today, a south wind at 35 knots, seas at 9 feet. Tonight, a west wind at 30 knots, seas at 9 feet. And Wednesday, a southwest wind at 15 knots, becoming south in the afternoon, seas at 5 feet. Port Hyde into Cape Chichagof, also a gale warning today. And today, a south wind at 35 knots, seas at 3 feet, building to 7 feet in the afternoon. Tonight, a southwest wind at 30 knots, seas at 7 feet. And Wednesday, a southwest wind at 15 knots, becoming west in the afternoon, seas at 5 feet. And Cape Chichagof to Cape Pierce, also that gale warning today. And today, a south wind at 25 knots, becoming southwest at 35 knots in the afternoon, seas at 6 feet with rain showers. Tonight, a west wind at 30 knots, seas at 6 feet. And Wednesday, a southwest wind at 15 knots, diminishing to 10 knots in the afternoon, seas at 4 feet. And that is all that we have for the weather. Coming up next, Bad to the Bone, right here on KDLG, after this message.
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5: 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For Floydian Slip, it's your weekly hour of Pink Floyd. Hey, I'm Craig Bailey, your host for an hour from the dark side of the moon, an hour of Pink Floyd. It's Floydian Slip every Friday night at 8 right here on KDLG Public Radio for Alaska's Bristol Bay.

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1: This is the Alaska Department of Fish and Game in Dillingham with an announcement regarding commercial fishing in Nooshigak District. This is Westside Salmon Announcement Number 28, issued Monday, July 13 at 3 p.m. The harvest in the Nooshigak District yesterday was 224,000 for a season total of 8.5 million sockeye salmon. The cumulative harvest percentages are currently 74.6% drift and 25.4% set. Commercial fishing with set gill nets in the Wood River Special Harvest Area will close as scheduled at 1 a.m. Tuesday, July 14. Commercial fishing in the Wood River Special Harvest

0: a.m., Thursday, July 16th. This has been the Alaska Department of Fish and Game in Dillingham.
1: Good day, Bristol Bay. Alaska Marine Line's water safety announcement. Attention all mariners. Important traffic notice for the Naknek District. Alaska Marine Line announces heavy traffic in the Naknek District due to outbound barge operations on Wednesday, July 15th. Please ensure all boats move out of the way to facilitate safe passage for tugs and barges. Detailed schedule. Naknek District. Outbound traffic, tug, polar storm, barge size 380 foot, departure 0300 hours from Naknek City Dock. Transit time, about 2 hours from Naknek Dock to Naknek River entrance. Communication, standing by on VHF channels 13 and 16. Safety reminders. Tug and barges have limited maneuverability and visibility. 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For further details or updates, please monitor VHF channels 13 and 16.

It's time for the Bristol Bay Shoutout from BB&C, where we celebrate our shareholders and descendants in Bristol Bay and beyond. 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

0: I mentioned big bank earnings a couple of minutes ago. Bank of America, Citigroup, and JP Morgan Chase reported this morning, leaving expectations in the dust. A common theme among the three? Consumers are reaching for their credit cards more. All three of them said credit card use was up this spring from the same time a year ago. Marketplace's Stephanie Hughes is on that one.
1: In the past few months, 32-year-old Katrina Linden has been spending a lot on fun stuff. She bought tickets to the music festivals, Coachella and Bottle Rock. She went skiing. She went camping.
2: But just putting more towards, like, the larger experiences.
1: Linden used credit cards to pay for that travel. She makes at least the minimum payment on each of her cards every month, though she does carry a balance. But she says being able to do the things she wants to do is worth it.
2: It's clear that, like, homeownership is out of reach for me, at least, for the time being. So I'm, like, trying to move away from saving for a future that, like, might not even be possible and spending more on immediate experiences.
1: Travel and entertainment, fun generally, was a big credit card purchase for lots of people this spring, says Laura Monfred, head of credit card products at Bank of America, which is a marketplace underwriter.
3: Cruise lines, airfare, FIFA World Cup is happening right now. We are definitely seeing elevated spend in cities that are host cities.
1: But also, people are charging more of the necessities.
3: Things like fuel. And that's going to be driven more by things like gas prices going up.
1: Monfred says more of their customers are paying their balances off in full than were prior to the pandemic. But consumers need to be careful, says banking industry consultant Merrill J. Reynolds. He says, as a rule of thumb, a person's credit card debt shouldn't be more than 30% of their available credit, or their credit score could get dinged.
4: You won't be able to get credit as easy, and if you're successful in getting credit, it's going to probably cost you more from a loan standpoint.
1: Reynolds is also going to be watching to see whether people fall behind on their payments.
4: Then you got to start worrying about people paying their mortgages and people paying their car loans and those types of things.
1: He says credit card delinquencies are an early sign of problems with the economy. I'm Stephanie Hughes for Marketplace.

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1: I'm Dr. Anthony Lazowitz, and this is Climate Connections. People across the world are signing up to be online walrus detectives. They're scanning hundreds of thousands of satellite images of the Arctic to find and count the blubbery tusked animals. Rod Downey is with the nonprofit WWF, which partnered with the British Antarctic Survey to launch the Walrus from Space project. He says walruses are under threat as human activity in the Arctic increases and climate warming melts the sea ice they use for breeding and resting.
2: Despite being such big, powerful animals, they're really increasingly vulnerable to climate change as the sea ice is literally melting out from beneath them.
1: To study how warming will affect walruses and take action to protect them, scientists need to know how many walruses there are now and where they live. But the Arctic is vast and remote, and the animals get spooked when people are nearby. So instead of counting them in person, the team asks volunteers to identify them from satellite images. Donnie hopes that this project can help people learn more about the Arctic and feel like they're making a difference.
2: Having something really practical to do that will contribute towards the science and ultimately contribute towards the conservation of an iconic Arctic species is just a great opportunity.
1: Climate Connections is produced by the Yale Center for Environmental Communication. To learn more about climate change, visit climateconnections.org.

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afternoon, North and South. That's Ariana Grande, and I Hate That I Made You Love Me here on KNSA. Okay, folks, are enjoying your day. Thanks for tuning in. Much of the state is under clouds this afternoon. 1 o'clock conditions here at Chinook. We have had rain at 53 degrees, east winds at 16, and visibility is at 10 miles this afternoon. Satellite loop showing a large front making its way through the state of Alaska with a generally south to north flow along this whole front there. So much of the state is under clouds. Bulk of the rain right now is falling in southwest Alaska, and it has been pretty consistent down that way there, and appears like it's slowly making its way up past the lower Yukon and approaching southern Norton Sound here. But, it's been pretty consistent down in southwest Alaska. Meanwhile, it's also been pretty consistent along the northern Gulf Coast. Anchorage has been getting rain in Kenai Peninsula east there this morning, so those are the two main, this afternoon, those are the two main areas, but quite a bit of rain down in southwest Alaska this afternoon. And let's take a look at the weather forecast for eastern Norton Sound and the Lado Hills. Update at 4:47 this morning here on this Tuesday. For tonight, numerous showers in the evening, then showers after midnight, and lows in the upper 40s, and northeast winds to 10 becoming northwest after midnight. For Wednesday, showers, highs in the mid-50s, north, make that southwest winds, 15 to 30 for Wednesday. For Wednesday night, numerous showers, highs in the upper 40s, southwest winds, 10 to 20. And looking towards Thursday, cloudy, numerous showers in the morning, then scattered showers in the afternoon, highs in the lower to mid-50s, southwest winds, 5 to 15. And they haven't posted the 2 o'clock conditions in. Let's take a look at the marine forecast, zone area forecast for Cape Stevens to Moses Point, out to 15 nautical miles. For tonight, north winds 15 knots, seas 3 feet, and rain showers. Wednesday, southwest winds 25 knots, seas 5 feet, and rain showers. Wednesday night, southwest winds 20 knots, seas 4 feet. And for Thursday, southwest winds 15 knots, seas 3 feet. And taking a look at the tides going down, low tide this evening will be at 9:15 this evening at 0.3. Time now is about 8 minutes after the hour, 2 o'clock. We'll wait for the 2 o'clock conditions. And thanks for tuning in this afternoon. We got a new one by Zara Larson here. According to AT40, this is ranking at number 33 this week and climbing up on the charts here. Zara Larson, the song is called Lush Life.

afternoon, Norton Sound. That's Zara Larson and Lush Life here on KSA. Thanks for tuning in this afternoon. We don't have the 2 o'clock conditions, but this next song is by Michael Todd, and it's currently making its way up the chart 2 this week. Michael Todd and Earrings, or Malcolm Todd and Earrings.

That's Malcolm Todd in Earrings here on KNSA. Let's take a look at the 2 o'clock conditions around the state. Barrows clear at 56 degrees, north winds at 5, Gamble rain at 44, the winds are from the southwest at 3, Cosby cloudy 50 degrees, west winds at 5, Nome cloudy 53, west winds at 8, Point Hope cloudy 45, south winds at 8, Sawunga rain 45, east winds at 8, Shishmaref cloudy, temperatures, winds missing here at Jinoki, rain 54, east winds at 12. Golovin cloudy, 55, east winds at 10. Koyuk cloudy, 55, north winds at 4. White Mountain cloudy, 56 degrees, north winds at 7. Shakturli cloudy, 56 degrees, east winds at 10. Norvik cloudy, 56, southeast winds at 11. Down in Gillingham, fog 48 degrees. Winds are from the south at 15, gusts at 20. Visibility is at 5 miles. King Salmon, fog and rain 49 degrees. South winds at 17, gusts at 24, 6 miles there. Togiak, fog 48 degrees. South winds at 7, 4 miles visibility. Aniak, fog and rain 55. Southeast winds at 7, 4 miles there. Bethel, fog 53 degrees. North winds at 7, 1.5 miles visibility. Cape Romanzoff, rain at 47 degrees. Northwest winds at 20, 4 miles there. And on the Yukon, St. Mary's, rain 52 degrees. North winds at 12, and Mountain Village, rain 51. North winds at 10. For the interior, Fairbanks, cloudy 65 degrees. East winds at 3. Galena, rain 54. East winds at 11. Caltech, rain at 52 degrees. Northeast winds at 9. McGrath, fog 55, variable winds at 3, 5 miles visibility. Nenana, clear 67 degrees, southeast winds at 7. Tanana, cloudy 60 degrees, east winds at 3. And Ruby, rain 51, east winds at 10. Anchorage, fog and rain 53, north winds at 7, visibility is at 3 miles. Palmer, fog and rain also 51 degrees, southeast winds at 12, gusting to 19. And Soldotna, cloudy 56 degrees, northeast winds at 6. For Juneau, cloudy 61 degrees, west winds at 9. And Sitka, mostly cloudy 60, west winds at 8. And back here at Jinoki, rain 54, east winds at 12. Visibility is at 10 miles this afternoon. Time now is about 16 minutes at the hour of 2 o'clock here on this Tuesday. Thanks for tuning in this afternoon, and playing a few songs from my supplier here. And up next, we have a song by Bella Kay. I love it, I love it, I love it.

Well, the Humpty Derby will be this coming Saturday. The 13th annual Humpty Derby has been rescheduled due to weather. The new date is Saturday, July 18th, and it'll be going on from 10 a.m. until 6 p.m., and that's the Unicleat Humpty Derby going on this coming weekend. And up next, we have a song by Gracie Abrams, and the song is called Hit the Wall.

Okay, that was Teddy Swims there. Now, kind of making my way up the chart here with AT40 there. Teddy Swims and Mr. Know-It-All here on KNSA. And let's see, what else did I have here? I have, taking a look at songs making its way up the chart here. Here's Justin Bieber, the Biebs there, with a song called Speed Demon.

0: Justin Bieber and Speed Demon here on KSA. Got an announcement from ADFNG and Nome about some commercial openers for subdistricts 2, 3, and 4. That's the Gullam and Elam and Norton Bay subdistricts. And this was issued yesterday. And it says commercial salmon gillnet fishing will open for 3 48-hour periods in Norton Sound subdistricts 2 through 4. That's Gullam and Elam and Norton Bay subdistricts. Some districts, and all these are the same times here. And it'll open from 6 p.m. Tuesday, July 14th, until 6 p.m. Thursday, July 16th. It'll be open from 6 p.m. Saturday, July 18th, until 6 p.m. Monday, July 20th, and also open from 6 p.m. Tuesday, July 21st, until 6 p.m. Thursday, July 23rd. And these are commercial openers for 48-hour periods for subdistricts 2, 3, and 4. That's Gullam and Elam and Norton Bay subdistricts there. And if you have any questions, you can contact Kevin Clark or Luke Hensley at Nome at 907-443-5167. And another note about fishing here was the Humpy Derby. Humpy Derby will be going on this weekend. They originally scheduled it for last weekend on the 11th there, but weather said, nope, we're going to postpone it. So the Unicleat Humpy Derby is set for this coming Saturday. This is the 13th annual Humpy Derby that'll be going on. And it'll be going on from 10 a.m. until 6 p.m. And that's the Unicleat Humpy Derby is coming Saturday. So looks like you can go on where your fish are below or near the AC parking lot. So 10 to 6 is coming Saturday, and that's the annual Humpy Derby. They originally scheduled a picnic to follow on Sunday, but we'll find out. But we do have a schedule here for the Humpy Derby, and it's this coming Saturday, 10 to 6. All right. Thanks for tuning in this afternoon.
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0: And up next, we have a song by Sabrina Carpenter and House Tour.

Well, that's Sabrina Carpenter and House Tour here on KNSA. We're working our way up the charts here with the chart climbers as posted by AT40 here. This next one is by Taylor Swift, and I Knew It, I Knew You.

was Taylor Swift and I Knew It, I Knew You here on KNSA. These songs are currently making their way, are climbing up the AT40 chart here. And this next one is by Ella Langley. That's been pretty much consistently hanging around on top 40. Moves up and down according to AT40, but this week it's going up. And here's Ella Langley, and song is called Choosing Texas. It's about 21 minutes before the hour of 3 o'clock. Thanks for tuning in.

0: 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Well, tomorrow is the deadline for the Caleb Scholars Program application period. They are due July 15th. 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
0: Well, this next song here is by the boy band, BTS. The song is called Swim, and, you know, I really don't usually play boy band songs there, but, well, it is climbing the charts and has been around there, and right now it's ranked at number 11 this weekend, making its way up. Here's BTS, and this song is called Swim.

0: for the day.
1: That's Moi Beyond BTS with a song called Swim here on KNSA. And up next we have a song by Tame Impala, a song called Dracula.

0: That's Tame Impala and Dracula here on KNSA. Thanks for tuning in this afternoon. And I got an announcement from Union Creek Covenant Church here on this Tuesday afternoon. But there will be an open table dinner at the Union Creek Covenant Church on Thursday. And they will start serving at 6 p.m. Chili and cornbread are on the menu. If you can help cook or bake desserts, you can call Heidi at 625-1308. So once again, there'll be an open table dinner at the church on Thursday. They will start serving at 6 p.m. Chili and cornbread are on the menu. And if you can help cook or bake desserts, you can call Heidi at 625-1308.
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0: And up next we have a song by the Blues Image, a song called Ride Captain Ride.

Near North and South. That's a group called INXS with a song called What You Need here on KNC. We'll get to the weather here shortly. We're getting a little bit of rain here in eastern North and South, some fog and low clouds down towards southern North and South, and also down out farther out in North and South between here and Bisborough Island this afternoon. And more into detail here shortly, but up next we have a song by Alice Merton, and the song is called No Roots.

here on KNSA. 2 o'clock, I make that 3 o'clock conditions here at Chino. We have rain, 53 degrees, northeast winds at 14, and visibility is at 10 miles this afternoon. Taking a look at a satellite loop this afternoon, is a large front making its way through the state this afternoon, in general south to north flow there, and it's pretty much covering the entire state of Alaska this afternoon with its onshore flow. It is bringing widespread rain showers down along southwest Alaska, which have been pretty consistent all day, and looks to be fairly heavy at times, too, as some of the green and yellows are kind of showing up near Bethel area north. And it's making its way, you can see it down towards southern north and south this afternoon, or part of that from large area of rain there. Meanwhile, there's another area of rain falling along the eastern part of the Kenai Peninsula there, and also along the Anchorage area, but it looks like Anchorage is getting a little bit of a break right now at this time there. But it's pretty large. It is widespread rain showers and down in southwest Alaska. All right, taking a look at the weather forecast for eastern Norton Sound and Nolato Hills. Updated at 4:47 this morning here on this Tuesday. For tonight, numerous showers in the evening and showers after midnight. Lows in the upper 40s, northeast winds to 10, becoming northwest after midnight. For Wednesday, showers, highs in the mid-50s, southwest winds 15 to 30. For Wednesday night, numerous showers, lows in the upper 40s, southwest winds 10 to 20. And for Thursday, cloudy, numerous showers in the morning and scattered showers in the afternoon, highs in the lower to mid-50s, southwest winds 5 to 15. And here are the 3 o'clock conditions around the state. Barrow is partly cloudy, 55 degrees, northwest winds at 6. Gamble, mostly cloudy, 45, southwest winds at 4. Kotzebue, cloudy at 51 degrees, northwest winds at 4. Nome, cloudy, 54 degrees, west winds at 12. Point Hope's not reporting. Savunga, cloudy, 45, east winds at 10. Shishmaref, cloudy, temperature winds missing. Here at Yellowcleet, rain at 53 degrees, northeast winds at 14. Galvin, cloudy, 56 degrees, east winds at 6. Koyuk, cloudy, 56 degrees, variable winds at 4. White Mountain, cloudy, 57 degrees, northeast winds at 5. Shachula, cloudy, 56, northeast winds at 8. And Norvik, cloudy, 57 degrees, southeast winds at 6. And down in Dillingham, fog, 49 degrees, southeast winds at 12, visibility is at 5 miles. King Salmon, fog and rain, 50 degrees, south winds at 20, gusting at 31, visibility is at 3 miles. Togiak's reporting fog also, 48 degrees, southwest winds at 8, 1.5 miles visibility. Aniak, fog and rain, 55, southeast winds at 12, 5 miles there. Bethel, fog, 53, northwest winds at 8, 4 miles at Bethel. Cape Romanzow, fog and rain, 48 degrees, northwest winds at 17, 1.75 miles visibility. St. Mary's rain, 53 degrees, north winds at 14. Mountain Village rain, 52, north winds at 13, gusting to 17. For the interior, Fairbanks, mostly cloudy, 66 degrees and calm. Galena rain, 54, east winds at 9. Caltag, fog and rain, 52, northeast winds at 6, visibility is at 6 miles off the Portage. McGrath, rain 56 degrees and calm. Nenana, partly cloudy, 66, south winds at 11, gusting to 18. Tanana, cloudy, 61, southeast winds at 3. And Ruby, rain 51 degrees, east winds at 9. Down in Anchorage, cloudy, 54 degrees and calm. Palmer, cloudy, 53, southeast winds at 10, gusting to 16. And Soldotna, cloudy, 58 degrees, northeast winds at 8. Capital City, Juneau, cloudy at 62 degrees, west winds at 4. Sitka, mostly cloudy at 61, northwest winds at 12. And back here at Yellowcleet, rain 53 degrees, northeast winds at 14, and visibility is at 10 miles this afternoon. Take a look at the marine forecast, and we'll take one more check and see if they updated it. They haven't, but the last updated at 3:46 this morning here on this Tuesday. Zone area forecast for Cape Stevens and Moses Point out to 15 nautical miles. For tonight, north winds 15 knots, sea 3 feet, and rain showers. Wednesday, southwest winds 25 knots, seas 5 feet, and rain showers. Wednesday night, southwest winds 20 knots, seas 4 feet, and rain showers. And for Thursday, southwest winds 15 knots, seas 3 feet.
I'm going to have to update this table here, get it for this date, and put it for Thursday. And here we'll take a look at the tides for Unalakleet. And tides currently going out right now. There'll be a low tide this evening at 9:15 at 0.3. Wednesday's high tide will be right around 11:30 a.m. at 4.8 feet. And tomorrow night's low tide, 9:38 at 0.3. And for Thursday's high tide, 12:20 in the afternoon at 4.67 feet. Time now is about 15 minutes after the hour of 3 o'clock here on this Tuesday, this 14th day of July. Thanks for tuning in this afternoon. And looks like we got a Humphrey Derby going on this coming weekend. And, you know, it was scheduled for last Saturday, but the weather changed the plans there. And right now it's scheduled for Saturday, July 18th. That'll be running from 10 a.m. until 6 p.m. And that'll be over by the AC parking lot. And, you know, that's always fun, you know. And a lot of competition for that derby there. And, you know, it's always good to see folks out and about, too. And a lot of kids are enjoying their time. And hopefully the weather will cooperate. And right now, according to the National Weather Service, Friday night through Sunday night, mostly cloudy with scattered showers, lows around 50, highs in the mid-60s. But for Friday, well, it doesn't have anything for Saturday, so we'll just have to wait and see as the day gets closer there. All right. About 16 minutes after the hour, we'll continue on with more music here on KNSA. BB Rexha is up next, song called I Got You.

Guns N' Roses there, Sweet Child of Mine, here on KNSA. Well, city has given a public safety notice. The city is pleased to announce that Harry Ivanoff has been appointed our new police chief for Unalakleet, and that is effective today, Tuesday the 14th. And thank you all in welcoming him. Was all. Thank you, Harry, there. And taking a look, what else we got from the city? The city of Unalakleet is going to be having a regular council meeting. That'll be going on today, July 14th. It'll be at 4 o'clock p.m. over at the council chambers, and also by teleconference. Teleconference call the number 727-731-1472. Or if you prefer to join by a web link, you can go to join.preconferencecall.com/cityofunk99684. And once again, that's a regular council meeting, 4 o'clock this afternoon. And also on a side note here on this notice, if the community would like to discuss the loose dog issue, we encourage you to attend the meeting. That's coming from the city of Unalakleet. Also coming from the city here is a notice of open council seat B1. It expires in October of this year. If you are interested in serving on the city council, please submit a letter of interest to the city office or by email to cityclerkunk@gmail.com. Must do so by July 30th. Must be at least 18 years of age, a U.S. citizen, and a registered voter with the state here, and also a resident of Unalakleet for 30 days. The seat is by appointment only, and expires this October, upon which the incumbent can run for re-election. All right. Well, excuse me. We'll continue on with more music here on KNSA. And up next, we have a song by Sam Smith, To Be Free.

It's Ariana Grande and Hate That I Made You Love Me. It's almost 3:33 on time. Take a look at the birthday calendar for today. And today is Tuesday, the 14th day of July. We have one anniversary on the calendar for this date. And the anniversary is for Chip and Joanne Swanson. Happy anniversary to you both. And to those folks that are tuned in and have birthdays and anniversaries today, happy birthday to you. And also happy anniversary to the folks that have anniversaries also. And got a note from the church here that there will be an open table dinner at the church on Thursday. They will start at serving at 6 p.m. Chili and cornbread are on the menu. And if you can help cook or bake desserts, you can call Heidi. Please call Heidi at 625-1308. And thank you to the church for all that you do. You know, it always be, it's pretty interesting, or pretty nice to try other people's chili. You know, everybody has a different recipe there, and you know, it's pretty, I mean, good. It's good to sample other folks' chili there. All right, coming from UNC is for folks, it's this announcement for folks that burn propane. And if you have any propane bottles or tanks around your area or near your residence there, and if you can return them to the UNC garage on the north side of the building there. If you can't make it, give them a call, and they will come and pick them up there. That's for empty propane tanks. Last time I seen them bringing some down for during one of the barge landings here there. Coming up this weekend is a Yenocleat Humpy Derby. That's the 13th annual Humpy Derby. That'll be, and it was rescheduled from last weekend there, but new date is this coming Saturday, July 18th. It'll be going on from 10 a.m. until 6 p.m., and that'll be way over by the AC parking lot. You know, that's always a good turnout there for fishing and a lot of fun to be had during that time. Commercial fishing from ADF&G will open in sub-districts 2 through 4, 2, 3, and 4. That's the Gullivan, Elam, and Norton Bay sub-districts. On all these are the same times for each district. And from this will be going on, these are for 48-hour periods. And this will be going on from 6 p.m. Tuesday, July 14th, until 6 p.m. Thursday, July 16th. And from 6 p.m. Saturday, July 18th, until 6 p.m. Monday, July 20th, and also from 6 p.m. Tuesday, July 21st, till 6 p.m. Thursday, July 23rd, and the times were same for all districts in Northern Norton Sound. That's 48-hour openers that will be going on in some districts 2 through 4. That's Gullivan, Elam, and Norton Bay Subdistrict. If you have any questions, contact Kevin Clark or Luke Kensley at 907-443-5167. Summer school is going on, and for the month of July, it'll be going on Monday through Thursday each week for the month of July. And it'll be reading and writing focused, daily art and STEM activities from 9 a.m. to 1. It'll be for students entering grades 3 and 4. From 11 a.m. to 1, it'll be students entering grades 1 and 2. Lunch will not be provided. Snacks will. Location is over at the third grade classroom. Must enter through the elementary entrance, and also Nick and Brittany will be there. And if you need a tutor for your student there for kindergarten through fifth grade, they can receive tutoring in English reading and literacy comprehension. It'll be tutors are age 14 and up, and they'll be available over at the school until August 6th. And tutoring services are provided at no cost. This program is brought to you with support from the Caleb Scholars Program. All right, we'll continue off more music. Here's Bon Jovi and Living on a Prayer.

Let's see, Imagine Dragons and Bad Liar here on KNSA. A mix of a song by DJ Khalid and Rihanna. The song is called Wild Talk.

Breakfast. DJ Khalid and Rihanna with Wild Thoughts here on KNC. Well, I just got notice here that from the city that today's city council meeting that was scheduled for today at 4 has been postponed. So today's city council meeting is postponed until next Tuesday, July 21st at 4 o'clock in the afternoon. All right, here's Macklemore and Kesha with Good Old Days.

don't talk down to me. That's not gonna work now. Packed all my clothes and I moved out. I don't even wanna go to your house. Every time I sit on that couch, I feel like you lecture me. Eventually, I bet that we could've made this work and probably would've figured things out. But I guess I'm a letdown, but it's cool, I checked out. Oh, you wanna be friends now? Okay, let's put my fake face on and pretend now. 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It didn't even happen. I mean, why are you laughing? Must've missed that joke. Let me see if I can find a reaction. No, but at least you're happy.

That's NF and Let You Down here on KNSA. This has been Jerry here with you this afternoon here on this Tuesday, 14th day of July. City of Yonkeet regular council meeting that was scheduled for today has been postponed till next Tuesday, July 21st at 4 o'clock in the afternoon. We'll take one last look at the weather forecast for Eastern Norton Sound and Lauder Hills, updated at 3:47 this afternoon here on this Tuesday. For tonight, showers in the evening, then numerous showers after midnight. Lows in the upper 40s, northwest winds 5 to 15. For Wednesday, numerous showers, highs in the lower 50s, west winds 10 to 20. And we'll be signing off this afternoon with J.D. Souther and You're Only Lonely. Have a good day and be safe out there. Well, I guess not. Here's Lodi by Creedence.